0: Miami. Joe Rawson reports from the US.
1: England are now just one win away from a first men's World Cup final since 1966 after Jude Bellingham inspired a dramatic 2-1 extra time victory over Norway in Miami. Thomas Tuchel's side fell behind to an Andreas Sheldrup fluke strike, but Bellingham levelled on the stroke of half-time. And then England's talisman struck again in extra time, leaving the fans here delirious.
2: I was worried. We definitely looked sluggish, but I think it was consistent with all of our first quarters.
3: Absolutely fantastic performance. Proud of all the team today.
1: They will now face either Argentina or Switzerland in the last four.
0: A 28-year-old man's been arrested on suspicion of the murder of former MP Anne Widdecombe. Police say the suspect was arrested in South Yorkshire yesterday evening. A British couple have been found semi-conscious and badly burned in a ravine in Spain after deadly wildfires in Andalusia. It's thought they were out hiking. 12 people have died and more than 1,400 forced from their homes. Debs is one of those who's been evacuated.
4: On Thursday, we saw the fire that around about 4 o'clock in the afternoon. We saw the smoke. And then later on in the evening, they came around the campsite and said we had to leave. It was frightening to see the flames up on the hill. So we decided to just go down the road and stay in the car. We had the aircon running all night for the dogs.
0: A man has died after falling from an 11th night bonfire in East Belfast. He was aged in his 40s and was taken to hospital following the incident in the Braniel estate on Friday night. Temperatures in parts of England and Wales will continue to exceed 30 degrees Celsius today and into next week, as a risk of thunderstorms could develop in parts of the south from tomorrow. And finally back to sport, and Linda Nuskova is the new women's champion at Wimbledon. She beat fellow Czech Karolina Muchova in the final on centre court. That's the latest. I'm Chris Milligan.

man on our street whose name is Mr. Pete. And he keeps good things to eat, but you should hear him speak. When you ask him anything, he never answers no.

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1: Who asked you for bananas anyway? Who asked you? I only want a hot dog sandwich. Hot dogs are better than bananas. I always say, ain't it?
4: Oh, yes.
3: We have no bananas.
4: We have no bananas today.
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0: passing through the Strait of Hormuz. Central Command says a civilian crew member's missing and the vessel cannot continue the journey due to an onboard fire. Firefighters in southern Spain are making progress against a deadly wildfire in Andalusia after high winds finally eased. A British couple on holiday are among eight people in hospital with burns after they were found semi-conscious down a ravine after being caught while out hiking. Small and medium-sized businesses are going to get more help from the government. Rachel Reeves will announce the details in a big speech on Tuesday night. Barry Weir reports.
1: This is all part of an existing scheme that's being expanded. Ministers will guarantee most of a business loan, making banks more willing to lend. An extra £6.5 billion is expected to help 33,000 firms over the next 3 years. The term length for loans is also being extended from 6 to 10 years. It's thought it'll be Rachel Reeves' final Mansion House speech on Tuesday. She's expected to leave the Treasury when Andy Burnham becomes Prime Minister.
0: Linda Nuskova is the new Wimbledon women's champion. She came through an epic battle with fellow Czech Karolina Muchová to secure her first Grand Slam title. And finally, in cricket, and England's cricketers beat India by 56 runs in the fifth T20 international to move to the top of the world rankings in the shortest format. That's the latest. I'm Chris Milligan.

Let's get it started in here.

says something like, you and me, babe, how about it? Juliet says, hey, it's Romeo. You nearly give me a heart attack.

They both were streets of shame. Both dirty, both mean. Yes, and the dream was just the same. And I dreamed your dream for you, and now your dream is real.

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1: From the Sky News Centre at 4, England fans believe their team can go all the way at the World Cup after reaching the semi-finals with a 2-1 win over Norway. Thomas Tuchel's team had to come from behind and needed extra time to clinch the victory in Miami. These supporters watching in Manchester feel the team can replicate what they achieved in 1966.
2: We pulled it back, we always do. Come on, England.
3: I think the squad that we've got is the best we've ever had, and we're going to do it.
4: Didn't want to get carried away. We're getting carried away, aren't we? It's gone! It's coming home! It's coming home! It's coming! Football's coming home!
1: A 28-year-old man's been arrested

Victims were found near to where a Latino-themed cultural celebration was taking place in the Canadian city. Rachel Reeves is to announce plans to help small businesses grow in what's likely to be one of her last acts as Chancellor. Under an expanded scheme, ministers will guarantee most of a business loan, making banks more willing to lend. Temperatures in parts of England and Wales will continue to exceed 30 degrees Celsius today and into next week. There's a risk of thunderstorms, though, which could develop in parts of the south from tomorrow. And finally, back to sport, and world tennis number one Jannik Sinner will attempt to retain his Wimbledon crown when he takes on second seed Alexander Zverev in today's men's final. That's the latest. I'm Chris Milligan.

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1: From the Sky News Centre at 5. England fans can look forward to a first World Cup semi-final since 2018 thanks to a 2-1 win over Norway. They had to come from behind and needed extra time to get the results, with Jude Bellingham getting both of the goals. The supporters in Miami are relieved they made it.
2: I was worried. We definitely looked sluggish, but I think it was consistent with all of our first quarters.
3: Absolutely fantastic performance. Proud of all the team today.
1: Thomas Tuchel's men will now face Argentina after their 3-1 victory over Switzerland. A 28-year-old man has been arrested on suspicion of the murder of former MP Anne Widdecombe. Police investigating her death believe she was attacked at 12:30 on Wednesday afternoon, nearly 24 hours before she was found dead. The former Conservative minister's body was found with serious injuries at her home on Dartmoor. Harvey Proctor is a former Tory MP.
4: She was an elderly lady. I think she had difficulties moving about, and if anyone was going to try to murder her, she was, alas, too easy a target.
1: Missile alert sirens have been heard in Bahrain, UAE and Qatar. It comes after the US launched a fresh wave

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1: roar. 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
0: Beautiful, please don't
1: hurry. Well, maybe just a half a drink.
0: Put some records on while I pour. Baby, it's bad out there.
1: Say, what's in this drink?
0: No cabs to be had out there.
1: I wish I knew.
0: Your eyes are like starlight now. I'll take your hat, your hair looks swell.
1: I'll say no, no.
0: Mind
1: no,
0: if I move in close?
1: At least I'm gonna say that I tried.
0: What's the sense of hurting my pride?

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0: Waves upon a tropical shore.
1: My maiden aunt's mind is
0: gorgeous. Gosh, your lips are delicious.
1: But maybe just a cigarette more.
0: Never such a blizzard before.
1: I've got to get home.
0: But baby, you'd freeze out there.
1: Say, lend me a coat.
0: It's up to your knees out there.
1: Really been
0: I thrill when you touch my hair.
1: Don't you see?
0: How can you do this thing to
1: There's
0: me?
1: There's bound to be talk tomorrow.
0: Think of my life.

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1: From the Sky News Centre at 6. England are into the semi-finals of the World Cup after a dramatic 2-1 extra time win over Norway. Joe Rawson reports from Miami.
2: England were pushed all the way, but a match-winning performance from Jude Bellingham sealed their place in the last four. He got both goals in Miami.
3: I'm a confident boy, but I don't think you go to bed at night dreaming about games like that.
2: Boss Thomas Tuchel knows his team need to improve if they are to reach a first final since 1966.
4: I'm impressed with the shift that they put in, but I'm also a football coach and I think we can play better.
2: They'll face old rivals Argentina on Wednesday after their victory over Switzerland.
1: A 28-year-old man has been arrested on suspicion of the murder of former MP Anne Widdecombe. Police believe she was attacked at 12:30 on Wednesday afternoon, nearly 24 hours before her body was found. The former Conservative minister suffered serious injuries at her home on Dartmoor. Harvey Proctor is a former Tory MP.
5: She was an elderly lady. I think she had difficulties moving about. And if anyone was going to try to murder her, she was, alas, too easy a target.
1: Two people have been killed and four others wounded in a shooting at a street festival in Toronto. The scene has been secured. No suspects have been caught. Missile alert sirens have been heard in Bahrain, the UAE and Qatar. The US had launched a fresh wave of strikes on Iran after claiming Tehran struck a ship passing through the Strait of Hormuz. Rachel Reeves is to announce plans to help small businesses grow. Under an expanded scheme, ministers will guarantee most of a business loan, making banks more willing to lend. And temperatures in parts of England and Wales will continue to exceed 30 degrees Celsius today and into next week. There's a risk

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1: From the Sky News Centre at 7. England fans are celebrating after a 2-1 victory over Norway saw them reach the semi-finals of the World Cup. Joe Rawson watched the game in Miami.
2: England are now just one win away from a first men's World Cup final since 1966 after Jude Bellingham inspired a dramatic 2-1 extra time victory over Norway. Thomas Tuchel's side had to come from behind after a fluke from Andreas Schjelderup, but Bellingham levelled on the stroke of half-time. And then England's talisman struck again in extra time. Prime Minister Sir Keir Starmer afterwards tweeting to his Norwegian counterpart, "Your boys took one hell of a beating," using that famous commentary from when Norway beat England in 1981.
1: England face Argentina in the last four on Wednesday. In other news this morning, a 28-year-old man has been arrested in South Yorkshire on suspicion of the murder of former MP Anne Widdecombe. The 78-year-old was found dead at her home in Dartmoor on Thursday morning, nearly 24 hours after it's believed she died. Sarah runs a shop where she used to buy her newspaper.
3: She was very polite, very nice, quite a strong lady. Shocked. Yeah. And very sad, you know, she was a very lively lady. It's a terrible thing to happen.
1: The US says it's launched a new round of strikes against Iran after hitting around 140 military targets. Washington claims it's after Iranian forces attacked a Cyprus flagged ship in the Strait of Hormuz. Two people have been killed and four others injured following a shooting at a street festival in Toronto. Canada's Prime Minister says he's horrified by what happened. Small and medium-sized businesses are going to get more help from the government. Chancellor Rachel Reeves will announce the details in a big speech on Tuesday. And world number one Jannik Sinner will attempt to retain his Wimbledon crown this afternoon. He plays second seed Alexander Zverev in today's men's final. That's the latest. I'm Jenny Barsby.

where he would have a hassle with the human race. Sang hip hop and don't stop, just blast off. Sure shot, cause the man from Mars stop eating cars and eating bars.

0: What is it that you want to do?
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1: We're going to have a good time. 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
1: We
0: want to
1: get like it. And we want to have a good time.
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3: From the Sky News Centre at 8. England is celebrating reaching the World Cup semi-finals. A 2-1 win against Norway in Miami was sealed in extra time as Jude Bellingham scored his second goal of the game after a mistake by the goalkeeper. Manager Thomas Tuchel praised his players' fighting spirit but wasn't happy with the performance. Bellingham doesn't agree with his coach.
4: Maybe he doesn't know what it's like to play in those kind of conditions against Erling Haaland, Odegaard, Nusa, Sorloth. We've tried to create a positive environment. We should continue that going into the final four. I can't speak highly enough for the lads.
3: England face Argentina in the semi-finals on Wednesday. In other news, a 28-year-old man has been arrested in South Yorkshire on suspicion of the murder of former MP Anne Widdecombe. Her body was found at her home on Dartmoor on Thursday morning. Police believe she'd been dead for at least 24 hours. US Central Command says it's launched a new round of strikes against Iran after claiming Iranian forces attacked a ship in the Strait of Hormuz. A member of the crew of the Cyprus-flagged vessels understood to be missing. Iran says the ship was using an unapproved route and has now closed the strait. Our correspondent Sally Lockwood is in Dubai.
5: Iran has responded in its most serious response yet, attacking the UAE for the first time in weeks. Qatar for the first time in even longer. These countries have enjoyed relative calm for almost 2 months now.
3: Rachel Reeves is to announce plans to help small businesses grow in what's likely to be one of her last acts as Chancellor. Under an expanded scheme, ministers will guarantee most of a business loan, making banks more willing to lend. Amber and yellow heat health alerts are in place across much of England, with temperatures expected to exceed 30 degrees again. The south could also see thunderstorms from tomorrow. And the top two seeds face off in the Wimbledon men's final today. Jannik Sinner will attempt to retain his crown against Alexander Zverev. The game gets underway at 4. That's the latest. I'm Jenny Barsby.

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1: From the Sky News Centre at 9. England are into the semi-finals of the World Cup after a dramatic 2-1 extra time win over Norway. Joe Rawson reports from Miami.
2: England were pushed all the way, but a match-winning performance from Jude Bellingham sealed their place in the last four. He got both goals in Miami.
3: I'm a confident boy, but I don't think you go to bed at night dreaming about games like that.
2: Boss Thomas Tuchel knows his team need to improve if they are to reach a first final since 1966.
4: I'm impressed with the shift that they put in, but I'm also a football coach, and I think we can play better.
2: They'll face old rivals Argentina on Wednesday after their victory over Switzerland.
1: In other news this morning, a 28-year-old man has been arrested in the South Yorkshire area on suspicion of the murder of former MP Anne Widdecombe. Police say the suspect is a white British national. The US has carried out its third round of attacks against Iran this week, targeting several locations, including missile and drone sites. Washington claims it's after Iranian forces attacked a Cyprus-flagged ship in the Strait of Hormuz. Hundreds of firefighters are battling the wildfire and searching for survivors in southern Spain. A British couple have been found semi-conscious and badly burned in a ravine. It's thought they were out hiking in Andalusia when they were caught up in the blaze. 12 people have already lost their lives. Expat Andy Devey lives in the region.
5: We first became aware of smoke on the horizon about 6:30 on Thursday evening, and then by 7 o'clock there were emergency sirens going off. We could see that the fire was progressing extremely fast. Within no time, we evacuated.
1: Small and medium-sized businesses are going to get more help from the government. The Chancellor, Rachel Reeves, will announce the details in a big speech on Tuesday. And temperatures in parts of England and Wales will continue to exceed 30 degrees Celsius today and into next week. There is a risk of thunderstorms in parts of the south from tomorrow. That's the latest. I'm Jenny Barsby.

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Once I get you up there, where the air is rarefied, we'll just glide, starry-eyed. 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

9-8-7-6-5. 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Going down.

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1: From the Sky News Centre at 10. Jude Bellingham is England's hero this morning. He scored twice to fire the team to the World Cup semi-finals as they came from behind to beat Norway 2-1 after extra time. Manager Thomas Tuchel called the performance sloppy but also praised their fighting spirit.
2: Some crucial moments where we got lucky in the end of the first half. Yeah, a lot of things to do better, but no disconnect from me to my team. I'm with my heart and fully in love with my players and my team.
1: England take on Argentina in Atlanta on Wednesday night for a place in the final. A 28-year-old man is being questioned by police on suspicion of the murder of Anne Widdecombe. The white British national was detained in South Yorkshire yesterday. Police believe the former Tory minister and Reform UK spokesperson was attacked at lunchtime on Wednesday. That's nearly 24 hours before her body was discovered with serious injuries. Trade Minister Sir Chris Bryant says it's shocking.
3: The events of this week are horrific, and I can only feel for the family. It must be ghastly, not only what it seems has happened, but also to have to go through all of this in the public domain. One of the horrific parts of political life, of course.
1: The Strait of Hormuz is shut again after the US launched a third round of strikes against Iran. Washington says they're in retaliation for an attack on a Cyprus-flagged vessel in the vital shipping lane. Iran says the ship was using an unapproved route. Two people have been killed and four others wounded in a shooting at a street festival in Toronto. Officers say the scene's been secured, but no suspects been caught. People are being asked to avoid using disposable barbecues because of the risk of wildfires. Temperatures in parts of England and Wales will continue to exceed 30 degrees Celsius today and into next week. And the world tennis number one, Jannik Sinner, will attempt to retain his Wimbledon crown this afternoon. He plays second seed Alexander Zverev in the men's final. It gets underway at 4 o'clock. That's the latest. I'm Jenny Barsby.

The first one there, O'Carroll from Neil Sedaka. It's sad that he's passed away, but he was brilliant, wasn't he? And he also was a good songwriter as well. That was from 1960. The second one, The Seekers, from 1965. I'll Never Find Another You. And I know that that was number one for about 3 weeks. Now then, aren't you lucky? You are very, very lucky this morning, because not only have you got a double, it's from the fantastic Rolling Stones. The first one, Not Fade Away, from 1964. And then the next one is from 69.

I don't care what anybody says. To me, they're the best. And they're laughing at me here, and he's waving his arms here, Mark. I'd like to say thank you for coming in and doing the techniques for me this morning, both Mark and Phil. I hope we're having a laugh here. Right, Honky Tonk Woman, 1969. And then the one before it, 1964, Not Fade Away. They were brilliant, weren't they? But I'm going to tell you something now. Not Fade Away was the first song to be played on Radio Caroline on the 28th of March, 1964. It was Easter Sunday, and it was introduced by Simon D., Britain's first pirate DJ. And I absolutely love Radio Caroline. I used to like Radio Luxembourg as well. That was good. Now then, I've gone a bit balmy this morning because I've actually put a Beatles record in from 66. It's Yellow Submarine. And then one of my favourites, Billy Davis, also from 66.

0: 2 from 1966 there. So, all right, we're having a lap here, and I'm having a lovely morning here with these two. Yellow Submarine was the first one, from the Beatles, of course, and I've said it was 66. The one following it was also 1966. One of my favourites, very good favourites, Billy Davis with Heart and Soul. Now, you know me, I love every now and again put fun songs in, and I've done it this morning. Bernard Cribbins from 1962, and Right Said Fred. And then one of my television's favourite artists, Benny Hill, from 1963.
1: Right said Fred, both of us together, one each end and steady as we go. Tried to shift it, couldn't even lift it, we was getting nowhere, and so we had a cup of tea. And right said Fred,

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And so we had a cup of tea, and Charlie had a think, and he said, look, Fred, I

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You see, the trouble with Fred is he's too hasty. 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

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But you was in the ladies' excuse me at the time, and I thought I would never have a chance. But you let me walk you home across Platt's Meadow, and I knew that with you I should be a hit. 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

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And the second one, well, I always love listening to Benny Hill anyway, 1963, An Harvest of Love. Now the next two, I'm going to dedicate to Brenda and Debbie and Rosemary and my darling wife Gwen. The first one is from 1960, it's Benny King and Spanish Harlem, and then an absolutely fantastic one from a fantastic artist, that's also from 60, and it's Bobby Darin.

Two from 1960 there, Bobby Darin with Things, and the one before it, Benny King. And again, as I've said, 1960 with Spanish Harlem. Now then, the next two. The first one, 1968, the Bonzo Dog Doodah Band with, I think, one of the best records ever recorded. Absolutely fabulous it is, Canyons of Your Mind. And then to follow it, that's another beauty. That's a Dave Clark 5 from 65.

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0: The sweet essence of giraffe.

I'll say it over and over and over again. 1968, the Bonzo Dog Doodah Band. I think, as well as Mark and everybody here in the studio thinks the same, one of the best, if not the best, that was ever recorded. Canyons of Your Mind. As I've said, it was 68 and it was a good one, wasn't it? Right, after it, Dave Clark 5, 1965. That's my favourite Dave Clark 5 hit. Catch Us If You Can. And that was another good one, wasn't it? Two beauties coming up. 1965, Concrete and Clay with Unit 4 Plus 2. And then after it, from 67, it's Fifth Dimension.

Well, they were brilliant, weren't they? As all the songs that I play on a Sunday morning and I listen to during the week, and I do lots of things to get these songs, and I hope that I found some that you really, really like this morning. That one was Concrete and Clay by Uni 4 Plus 2 from 1965. Then one of my best, The Fifth Dimension, 1967 with Up, Up and Away. Now, they were on Top of the Pops many, many, many, many years ago, and the stage always used to be in the middle. But when Fifth Dimension come on to sing this song, they actually made all the audience stand in the front, and they actually had a balloon taken off behind them, and it really looked very, very authentic, and it was absolutely brilliant. One of the best, if not my best. Well, it's not quite my best, but it's not bad. Coming up, both from 1967, Keith with 98.6, and then I absolutely love this one, Jefferson Aeroplane. It is an absolute cracker.

Two there from 1967. The first one, Keith, 98.6. And then one absolute cracker, and I absolutely love it, Somebody to Love by Jefferson Airplane. As I've said, that was also from 67. Now, the lady on vocals was Grace Slick, and she was absolutely brilliant, wasn't she? Now, Jefferson Airplane changed the name in the 1970s to Jefferson Starship, and then in the 80s, they changed it again, this time to Starship. And it really has had some beautiful records, and I absolutely love them. The next two coming up, 65 is the first one, from the fabulous Beach Boys, and Help Me Rhonda. And then an absolute cracker, and another one that I absolutely adore. Well, I've said it before, I love them all. The Springfields, from 1963. Well,

65 was the first one, the Beach Boys, Help Me Rhonda. And then 63, the Fabulous Springfield, Island of Dreams. Now, you know that I love these songs. And thinking of the 60s, I think back to a lot of things that used to happen. And when I was a youngster, there used to be a cinema at Craigie East called The Royal. And they used to do what they called a tanner run on a Saturday morning. Now, a tanner in old money was an old silver sixpence. And if you went on a tanner run, you'd get into The Royal and you'd go in. And as you walked in to get to your seat, you were given a small, I suppose it was a bag of popcorn. I'm not sure whether it was a bag or whether it was a box. But you were also given an orange Cura drink. And they were absolutely brilliant. You went in, you watched the film. You could watch a cartoon. It might be a cartoon or it might be a film or it might be the other way around. And if you got any pocket money left, you might even be able to buy a penny lollipop when they came round with the ice creams at half time. As I've said, the lollipops were a penny. Then tuppence, I think it was for the cornet, and 3p for a cup. And it really was brilliant. And just a quickie about the Royal, it was one of the first cinemas in Great Britain to have double seats on the back row. Yeah, that's right. One of the first. I think the first one was actually down the line called the Temp. And they also used to call that the Flea Pit. It's absolutely brilliant. But still, it was a cinema and there were cinemas and they really were good ones. And of course, there were double seats in that one as well. Right. Well, it's been lovely being here. The last one is Lesson 1 from Roscommon from 1962. Please take care of yourselves. Take care of one another. Till next time. Ta-ra.

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1: From the Sky News Centre at 11. Detectives investigating the murder of Anne Widdecombe have arrested a 28-year-old man in South Yorkshire. The former Tory MP was found dead at her home in Devon last Thursday morning. She suffered serious injuries and it's believed she'd been dead for at least 24 hours. The Telegraph's senior political commentator Annabel Denham says Miss Widdecombe had a wide appeal.
2: She had that authenticity that many people in modern politics seem to lack, and that's why she was able to connect with the public. Not just through politics, of course, but in those appearances on reality television, on Strictly Come Dancing.
1: Iran says it's taken control of the Strait of Hormuz with power following a fresh wave of strikes between the country and the US. Washington's carried out attacks in response to a ship being targeted along the key shipping route. Police in Toronto are investigating after two people were killed in a shooting at a street festival there. Four others were injured. There have been no arrests so far. Natural England says some parts of the country are now at extreme risk of wildfires as the heatwave continues. Amber and yellow heat health alerts are in place across much of England from today until Wednesday, with temperatures expected to exceed 30 degrees Celsius. People are being urged not to use disposable barbecues in the countryside. England once again had Jude Bellingham to thank as they reached the World Cup semi-finals. He scored twice as the team came from behind to beat Norway 2-1 in extra time. Argentina now stand in the way of a place in the final, with the teams meeting on Wednesday. Captain Harry Kane says the hard work starts now against the reigning champions.
3: Ultimately, you know, these games are going to be even tougher than what we've had so far. So we're going to have to show everything we've shown so far and more if we want to get into that final and then hopefully win the trophy.
1: And world tennis number one Jannik Sinner will attempt to retain his Wimbledon crown this afternoon. He plays second seed Alexander Zverev in the men's final, which gets underway at 4 p.m. That's the latest. I'm Jenny Barsby.

That was Do I Want to Know by the Arctic Monkeys, and it's been a good show. It's been Jack, and it's the last song by the Cortinas, Not 19 Forever.

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1: From the Sky News Centre at midday. Police investigating the murder of Anne Widdecombe say they're not looking for anyone else after arresting a 28-year-old man. The former Tory minister was found dead at her home on Dartmoor on Thursday morning. She'd suffered serious injuries. Assistant Chief Constable Matt Longman from Devon and Cornwall Police has given this update.
2: We retain primacy of this investigation and detectives remain open-minded about the potential motive. At this stage, there is nothing to suggest that it was politically motivated.
1: Tehran has attacked a number of its Gulf neighbours after the US launched a third round of strikes on Iran. Washington says they're in retaliation for an Iranian attack on a ship travelling through the Strait of Hormuz. The shipping lane is now closed. Officials in Spain say the wildfire that's killed at least 12 people has now stabilised. Those who've been evacuated are now able to return home. The wildfire is one of Spain's deadliest on record. Meanwhile, parts of England are now at extreme risk of wildfires. The warning from Natural England comes as temperatures are forecast to rise above 30 degrees again in places this week. Harry Kane says the work starts now as England prepare for their World Cup semi-final clash with Argentina on Wednesday. They secured their place after beating Norway 2-1 last night in Miami. Both goals were scored by Jude Bellingham. Norway's Manchester City striker Erling Haaland says he's an incredible player.
3: He's one of the best in the world and he's a midfielder. He still scores goals. He still managed to dribble every single player on the field. So England is lucky, Madrid is lucky because everybody would want a Jude in the team.
1: And Rachel Reeves is to announce plans to help small businesses grow in what's likely to be one of her last acts as Chancellor. Under an extended scheme, ministers will guarantee most of a business loan, making banks more willing to lend. An extra £6.5 billion is expected to help 33,000 firms over the next 3 years. That's the latest. I'm Jenny Barsby.

0: This is...
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0: It is Lee Benson here on the Listen with Lee Show in the heart of Black Country Land on the most fabulous Black Country Extra! Let's get on with the show!
1: And if it's still hot, why don't we have something to cool you down? How about She Came In Through the Bathroom Window by Joe Cocker, taking and changing a Beatles song into something absolutely fabulous. And after it, I shall play you a Beatles song, because it's all about books, my show. So this track will be Paperback Writer by the Beatles. Now, what more can you have, apart from my special guest, who will introduce herself straight after the music?

0: Hi, I'm Pauline Crame on the Listen with Lee.
1: Well, my special guest today is a lady called Pauline Crame, who I met in Cirencester, miles away in an old Roman town. And we had a book fair together, did we not?
0: We did, yes.
1: Well, welcome
0: actually,
1: to
0: Actually, Cirencester's not so far from where I grew up, because I grew up in the West Country.
1: Did you? Where are you from originally?
0: It's a village called Bromham. It's between Devizes and Chippenham.
1: Right. So nowhere near the Black Country then?
0: Nowhere near the Black Country.
1: Have you ever been up here?
0: Well, I live up here. I live in Leamington Spa now.
1: That's close. You can get a passport to come over the border.
0: Yeah, I've been to Hales, Owen. I have been there,
1: yeah. The posh part of the Black Country, as we like to call it.
0: And I've been to the Black Country Museum with my children and grandchildren.
1: Fabulous. It's cool, isn't it? It's a nice part of the world.
0: Yes, it is.
1: That's enough of the geography. We're going to talk about your books. How many books have you got out, Pauline?
0: Three. I say that kind of hesitantly because there are two that are definitely out and one that's in the process. It was self-published a number of years ago.
1: Yeah.
0: But I took it down recently to give it a bit of a revamp, and I'm going to get it published by a small publisher that published my last book, rather than put it back on Amazon myself, because I'm not actually very good at that kind of thing. So that should happen soon.
1: Good. Wish you good luck. Rough idea when? Summer? Autumn?
0: Yeah, hopefully before the end of the summer, yes.
1: Good. What prompted you to want to write books then?
0: Since I was a child, actually. And I've kind of dabbled with it for years. But then this first book, which is called The Affairs of Gods and Men, mm-hmm. that's kind of, it's a fictionalized version of real events, so it's got quite an interesting story behind it. Shall I tell you that?
1: Please do. It saves me asking you the question. What's it all about? Take it away.
0: So it's about two widows, a British one, that being me, and a Nepalese one. In I think it was 2002, something like that, my late husband and I, we went to Nepal, which is a place we'd always both wanted to go. And we went on a trek and we met a really nice young man whose name was Damar. And he and my late husband hit it off as if they'd known each other forever. Sometime after that, my husband was diagnosed with cancer.

0: And when he knew that he was dying, he said he would like money collected at his funeral to go to Damar's family. So when that happened, I went online to tell Damar that my husband had died. And there was a message for me to say that Damar had died. They'd actually died within a
1: Oh,
0: few days of each other.
1: how sad.
0: So that kind of then inspired me to write the book. And initially, some of the money, in fact, most of the money was going to the Nepalese widow, but that won't be the case any longer because I've lost touch with her. So I then went to Nepal for 6 months, and I wrote the book there. As I say, it's a fictionalized version of true events, and obviously I'm just imagining everything that I write about her, and it's called The Affairs of Gods and Men.
1: Did you find it cathartic writing it? Because obviously you wrote it after your husband passed.
0: Very much so. Very much so, yeah.
1: So your
0: I
1: writing
0: think
1: gets to your soul, doesn't it? It gets into your brain. You step out of your real world. You step into a world where you're putting your life on paper or in the digital world, and things change within your head. You can just go with it, can't you?
0: yes.
1: What prompted you to write a second book?
0: Well, because I've always wanted to write, and I was in the process of writing this other book when that happened to me. So I went back to that one. That's called Song in the Key of Madeline. And similarly, I was in the process of writing a third one when the COVID lockdowns happened. So I wrote about that instead. So that's the third book that's out, which is called Love in the Time of COVID.
1: So it sounds like there's going to be several more books to come out of you, I'm sure.
0: Oh, yes. I should be writing until I can't do it anymore.
1: Good. Long may that continue for many years to come, Pauline. How about, can you read me a little bit from your first book? Would you like to?
0: Yes, I sure. I picked this because this was a dream that I really had. This features in the book. So this the first dream really happened. That's my dream. And then I've just because well, how I've written it, I've written a portion about Polly, the main character that's based on me, the main British character, and then I've done a portion about Kabita, the main Nepalese character. So I keep flitting between the two through the whole novel. So these two dreams follow on from each other.
1: Okay, take it away.
0: They were cycling on a tandem, Polly on the front, Ned behind. The country road was full of twists and turns, but empty of traffic. Suddenly, Polly felt the lack of Ned's weight, and looking back for him, wobbled and almost fell. "What are you doing?" Ned asked from an unseen place behind her. "Stop a minute." Polly did as she was instructed. "Why'd you keep looking back for me?" Ned asked. "It's making you wobble. You're going to fall off and hurt yourself." Polly was aware of him doing something to the bicycle, again without seeing him. "There, I've fixed the bike. Now you can cycle by yourself," he said. Polly was woken from the dream by her tears. "I don't want you," she cried to the empty room. And yet it was a beautiful dream with a message that was impossible to misinterpret, and so typical of Ned that she could almost convince herself it had come directly from him. The mountain was high and steep. Kabita was climbing it because she needed to find something, but she wasn't yet sure what that something was. She scrambled across rocks, pushed aside scrubs, and dug into the soil with her bare hands, but she still couldn't find what she was looking for. And then she was alerted by the sound of charged laughter, and looking up, saw a boy child standing there in front of her. He smiled and held out his hand, but as she approached, he turned and skipped playfully down the mountain towards their village. Kabita ran after him, her own laughter joining with his. She woke slowly from the dream, at first mistaking the patter of rain on the tin roof for the continuation of laughter. As she came fully to consciousness, Kabita recalled the detail of the dream, and she knew that she'd been sent a message. Ram was being reincarnated soon. She didn't yet know where or to whom, but there would be another sign. All she needed to do was to wait.
1: Oh, it's really good. I haven't read it yet, but I will read it, I promise. When you wrote it, did you feel like you were writing from within the book, or were you writing it as an observer?
0: Oh yes, something really interesting happened. Definitely from definitely from within the book, because I had an idea about something that was going to happen in the book. I took it out. And I tried to write it again and I couldn't. It definitely didn't want to be in there. And I know that it's ended up a better book because of that.
1: This is what happens. We challenge our brain. The brain does something and you're typing away. And sometimes you come back and you go, did I write that? Or I've written that, but that's, it's not right. And it's this inner self battle that us writers have. There isn't a happy ending till actually someone turns around and goes, I really enjoyed that. What happened there? And you smile and you go, but what would you like to happen? Well, my show has to have music. Hope you don't mind. And I'd like you to pluck me a song from the air and we'll play something for you. What would you like to hear?
0: Well, it's not quite from the air. It's related to the book. It's my late husband and I, we agreed on many things, but music was not one of the things that we had much in common. Mm-hmm. But one of the people that we did both like was Peter Gabriel. This song in particular, which was also played at his funeral, so it's very, very important to me. And that's Biko.
1: Oh, those Biko opening, by Peter Gabriel. Those opening notes, they just get you every time. I remember the first time I heard it. I don't play it too often because it makes me cry, actually. But that opening few beats of that song just get you. Well, you know what, Pauline? Just for you, Biko, by the fabulous Peter Gabriel, I'm going to play it for you now.

0: Peter Gabriel, and I actually saw Peter Gabriel when he was in Genesis, which was one of my fabulous first gigs. So I saw Yes, then I saw Genesis, and it was the suppers ready, and it oh, the man was brilliant. And even when Phil Collins took over, I'm afraid it wasn't the same. I know it's more commercial.
1: I 100% agree. I've seen Peter
0: Yay!
1: Gabriel. I've seen him as well, but I've seen him as a solo artist.
0: Yeah, I haven't seen him live as a solo artist. I did buy that album, which was fabulous, the one that came out not long ago that went to number one. And he did that wonderful concert where he was on a bicycle going round and round, which is just the man's a genius. He really is. And he's like me, slightly follically challenged these days, but what can you do? We were losing our hair at the same time. Back to books. So let's talk about book two then. Tell me a bit about that book.
1: Song in the Key of Madeline. Yes, this is, as I say, this is the book that I was working on when my late husband died. So it was a long time in the writing. It's the story of a middle-aged British woman and a younger Asian man of their relationship. She has a very troubled past, which is revealed as we go through the book. And he is an Asian Catholic, and he's very he feels a lot of guilt about the relationship because of the age difference and because he's not married to her. And it's about how those two things interact and the effect it has on their relationship and them as people.
0: Wow. Is this drawn from life?
1: Vaguely, not yeah, a bit. It's drawn from people that I know and people that I've worked with. I worked as a counsellor for a long time, and I worked with people from other cultures because mostly they were refugees. So the person in this story is not a refugee, but yeah, I don't know very much. I didn't feel confident enough to use somebody from a Muslim culture or a Hindu culture. And it's called Song in the Key of Madeline because she's trying to find her own voice, her own song, all the time she's played to everybody else's tune. And there's lots of music in it. She loves music, and she's always playing music. She finds it very cathartic. So she plays music when she's feeling sad, and she plays music when she's feeling happy.
0: Fabulous.
1: So that's why it's called Song in the Key of Madeline.
0: You know, music is the universal language.
1: Absolutely, yes.
0: Everything resonates, everything has a beat, everything has a sound. The whole universe, the stars, the planets, the Milky Way, anything, everything, humans, you name it, rocks, all resonate. They all sing. And it's
1: I
0: just
1: love that idea, the idea that the universe is playing a symphony.
0: it is. Sometimes
1: We're
0: it's
1: all playing a
0: solo.
1: part in that
0: We're all
1: symphony.
0: part of it, yes. We're just one little note amongst a massive. You know, if Mahler did his The Ring, which is only 3 days long, the universe has been going on for several million years.
1: Yes.
0: I do feel like that because I was always musical when I was young, and I began to learn the piano from the age of seven. Never treated it seriously, but I was always playing my own music while being taught by a classically trained fabulous piano teacher who one day I turned round to him at about the age of 11 and did sort of a blues type rundown instead of a scale. And he said to me, "How do you do that?" I said, "Well, I get bored just doing the scale, so I do this." He said, "I haven't taught you that." I said, "No, but my fingers enjoy and I love the sound that comes out." And I've always been that sort of musician. It's been inside coming out.
1: Well, I love music, and I was going to say I play the saxophone, but I don't think what I do you would call playing it, really. I started to learn it years ago. In fact, it was bought me by my late husband for my 50th birthday, and I started learning to play it. And when he died, I couldn't play it. I just couldn't play it for a long, long time. And I gave it to my granddaughter, actually, because she's quite musical and she played the clarinet. But the whole time she had it, I mourned for it. And then she decided she wasn't getting on with it and gave it back to me. And so I thought, okay, well, I've got to play it then. So I've gone back to trying to learn to play it. So,
0: Good. And I'm sure your
1: yeah.
0: husband's down there keeping an eye on you. See, come on, girl, I bought it you for a reason. I want to hear a
1: Hopefully,
0: decent bit of sax.
1: Hopefully he's up there, not down there.
0: No, well, you're down there, him up there saying, come on, girl, come on, let me hear some decent sa-. I used to say to my daughter, I borrowed Brian Travis of UB40's saxophone because she said, I want to learn sax when she was about 9 or 10. And I thought to myself, any woman that plays a saxophone is never short of boyfriends, that's for sure. Because it's you're so powerful with it. It's such an instrument. Female sax players are just fabulous. So play it. You can stand on the street and play and busk and do whatever you want,
1: Oh
0: and make
1: yeah, they'll put
0: grandchildren go, oh my God, Grandma, what are you doing?
1: they'll pay me to go away, I can promise you. They say, yeah, I'll give you a tenner if you go around the corner.
0: Either way, you're making money on it. Have you got a little bit of book 2 you'd like to read for me?
1: Yes, I shall, yes.
0: Good. Are you going to sing it?
1: I definitely won't sing it, no.
0: No.
1: I've chosen this bit because it's kind of it's indicative of their relationship, and Madeline knows that she's going to have to, it's going to have to end, and she doesn't really want it to. So that's why I've chosen this part.
0: Okay. Take it away.
1: They walked the short distance towards the village without conversation. Silence hit them as they stepped over the hill and out of the wind into the shelter of a small valley. Fewer than a dozen houses made up the entire village, but at its centre, looming authoritatively, there stood the church. The sun hung so low in the sky that it seemed to be penetrated by the spire, which cast its shadow in their direction. At the sight of it, Shabu straightened his pose. Inside, both he and Madeline were touched by the calm and stillness. For a few minutes, they held hands, as if being in the church made them more conscious of their deeper link. But then that same connection provoked a different emotion in Shabu, and he let go of Madeline's hand. He walked away from her towards the pulpit. Madeline's hand felt heavy as it fell away from his, her heart the same as she watched him step up to the altar and cross himself. His whole manner portrayed obedience. In that moment, Madeline understood that in her abandonment of him lay Shabu's salvation, and that to gracefully accept this was the best she could offer him. She rested a hand on the wall, as if seeking solace from the solidity and endurance of antiquity. As she did so, she noticed the remains of a fresco, the details of which it was impossible to determine, and was reminded instead that everything fades with time. Madeline closed her eyes, seeking out the serenity of the building and smelling the musty smell. Here was a manifestation of humankind's quest for permanence. But though it was ancient, the church was not unchanged. It was that same desire for something enduring, Madeline now realized, which kept people in relationships no matter how bad. For the alternative was to have to admit that even love is temporary. No wonder people wanted to believe in God and his enduring love. Even she had wanted that when Tom died. Now she realized that it had been a day or more since she'd thought about him. This had never happened before, and it filled her with unease. Because once the memory of a person was lost, it was as if they had never existed at all. When he passed away, the days had been endless, endless, and sleep either evasive or full of nightmares. The only way for Madeline to reach any kind of acceptance was to keep him alive in her memory. Yet sometimes, in the very effort of doing so, some authenticity was lost, like the touching up of a classic painting. If Tom could fade from memory, then the same was true for Shabu. And yet to accept that one day Shabu would be no more than a memory was almost impossible. They left the church silently. For Shabu, this was generated by the deepening of humility. For Madeline, it was born of a fear deep in the pit of her stomach.
0: How would you categorize your books then? Because they're obviously not romantics, they're quite serious. And it's certainly not sci-fi. What genre is it?
1: I would say it's social realism.
0: Social realism. Oh, okay. With a hint of debonair occasionally.
1: I should have said actually that the Affairs of Gods and Men were shortlisted for a prize for unpublished writers in 2012, and so was Song in the Key of Madeline.
0: Oh, well, I won't have to ask if you've got any awards then, because you've just gone and told me.
1: Oh, is that what you asked that question, do you? Sorry.
0: I might have, but thank you for telling me and prompting me. So now I'm going to ask you, how about give me another song?
1: Yeah, so for this one, I've picked Statues by the Foo Fighters. This does actually feature in the book. It's something that reminds her of her brother who's passed away.
0: All right. Foo Fighters then. Just for you. Great band.

0: your latest book, which is out, apart from when you're going to be republishing the first one, what's that one called?
1: Love in the Time of COVID.
0: Oh, from a distance, was it? Sorry.
1: Well, it's not. I thought I was being really clever with the title because I took it from obviously, or maybe not obviously, Love in the Time of Cholera, Gabriel Garcia Marquez. I thought I was being really clever, and it's not really a love story. It's not a love story at all, actually. When it was published and it went onto Amazon, there were about seven other books with the same title.
0: Oh.
1: So it wasn't such a clever idea after all.
0: They always say, actually, if you come up with a title that you think is brilliant, go check and see if there are any other books out there of the same title and change.
1: Yeah, I should have done that.
0: But yours must be better anyway. So let me guess. It's about a love affair in COVID, is it? Or not?
1: No, it's not.
0: Go on then.
1: Okay, so it's 2020. As the world locks down and fear spreads faster than the virus, a small British town becomes a crucible for suspicion, solitude, and unexpected connection. Emerson and Kirsten work at the local supermarket. Emerson doesn't trust the government or the official narrative. Kirsten isn't sure what to believe and fears Emerson's view of a dystopian future could be right. Their manager, Mandeep, struggles to hold together her family and misses her husband, who's stranded in India. Elderly Margaret resents being labelled vulnerable, while Nabil, a young refugee, clings to memories and the solace of home. When the pandemic hits, each must navigate a world that suddenly feels unfamiliar, guided glances, face masks and invisible lines. But even in isolation, lives collide and love finds a way.
0: You sound like a bit of a fighter in your real world. I mean, I'm picking up from these three stories, there's a strong woman that does a lot of battle with life, and that sounds like you. Am I right?
1: Yes, I guess so, yeah.
0: Good. And all these books are available on Amazon. Are they in any bookshops?
1: They're available in bookshops on request. And they're also available from me.
0: All right. Have you got a website?
1: I haven't got a website, no. The person would have to email me.
0: Can we have your email?
1: Yeah. Yes. It's Pauline Crame Author, and that's C-R-A-M-E. People always misspell my name. Pauline Crame Author at proton.me.
0: Proton.me. That sounds good. Well, I'll tell you what, give me another song. What should we have now?
1: Well, I've picked Rant and Rave because I'm trying to relate it to the book. Well, because what two reasons? One, because I absolutely love Joe Jackson. And I think anybody who knows me, who was listening and didn't hear me pick something by Peter Gabriel or Joe Jackson would be amazed. The Love in the Time of COVID is quite a political novel. I think I used to rant and rave quite a lot before the lockdowns, but I've ranted and raved considerably more since.
0: Oh, you haven't mellowed then?
1: No, not at all.
0: Oh, dear. What do the grandkids go? Oh, Grandma, come on.
1: They call me Pom Pom. That's what my grandchildren call me.
0: Pom Pom?
1: Pom Pom, yeah.
0: Why is that?
1: Because my nickname is Pom. I had a lovely friend years ago who was disabled. Not that that's got anything to do with it. But she nicknamed me Pom, and it's kind of stuck.
0: All right. Well, I tell you what, Pom, Rant and Rave by Joe Jackson, one of my favourite musicians as well. You're hitting all the right notes here. Let's play it now.
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0: This is Black Country Extra.
1: I have to ask you a question.
2: Yes.
1: Your name, Crame, that's really interesting. Where does it come from? Do you know?
2: I don't know, but I think it's German. I did look up the source of it once.
1: Ah, wonder what it means.
2: If I'd known you were going to ask, I would have looked it up and tried to find out.
1: No, that's not the point. I always meet people. God, that's an interesting name. Where does it come from? They look at you like you're an alien, or someone says, well, it's Danish, or it's Finnish, or it's French, or it's Swahili or something. Because I think there's something more to a name. That's what I've always found interesting. So Crame,
2: absolutely.
1: It could be French Crame or something. I don't know, whatever. So I just thought I'd ask you that. Joe Jackson, I have to tell you, I saw him when he did the Jumping Jive tour in Birmingham a long, long time ago. Which
2: oh,
1: was
2: I think
1: so
2: I might
1: different.
2: Be at that.
1: In the one in Birmingham, at the it was at the
2: I might have been. I've seen Joe Jackson in Birmingham twice.
1: Yeah.
2: I think one of them was for that concert.
1: And the next time I saw him was at the Symphony Hall. He was one of the first bands to play there, and it was fabulous. There's a man in the street, and he just it was wonderfully brilliant. That's the best way I can describe it. And I got all his albums. And then a few years ago, I said to my wife, I'm going to take you to see Joe Jackson. And he was playing in Birmingham. It was the worst concert, one of the worst concerts he'd ever given. I think the man was full of flu, but the poor man hardly looked at anybody. He was sitting playing the piano. And I thought, that's not going to help anybody get into Joe Jackson if you don't like it. However, I will buy his new album when it comes out. Yeah, I was so disappointed. It was like, no, you were so good live. But his album, I love his music. I have a total connection with his music, some of his punk stuff and the later bits. And obviously when he did, you know, Night and Day albums, things like that, those earlier albums are just sublime is the best way. Like a very good Rioja or a Malbec. They're just perfect.
2: Yeah, I'm agreeing with you on the wine, I'm the man. I mean, it's the lyrics as well. And I love those biting political lyrics. It's so sharp. It's really sharp.
1: Well, that's another one of his albums, isn't it? Look Sharp.
2: Yeah, Look Sharp,
1: just fabulous, yes.
2: Yeah.
1: Your taste in music, it's not really eclectic. There's quite a link between your stuff. And first of all, I want to apologise because I know the Foo Fighters are loud and your Statue song is actually quite mellow. In fact, all your songs you picked are quite mellow, which is quite cool. Because you're a ranting lady, so I was expecting something quite... And you're going, no, one more nice.
2: I am a ranting person, yeah. I'm a ranting lady, you're right.
1: Oh, well, you didn't look it. And you didn't. You certainly didn't look it when we were at Siren Sester together at the book. Rosie's Retro, that's what they call it. Tell me something. Are you working on anything next?
2: Yes. I've gone back to the novel that I was working on before I wrote the COVID novel because that was... It was actually the novel, the COVID novel is dedicated to my Polish friend, Adam Jurewicz, because he said, this is historic. You should write about this. So I did.
1: Oh, good.
2: And I was writing something before that, which is called, at the moment, its working title is Friday's Child. And I've almost finished that now, after about 6 years, 5 or 6 years.
1: Good. So there's two more books to come out of you.
2: Oh, at least that.
1: At least. Oh, I'll have to interview you again, won't I? Do you ever consider writing children's books for your grandkids?
2: No, and actually most of them aren't children anymore.
1: Oh, they'll always be your kids. Doesn't matter what age they are. They're all, you know, pretend to be growing up, but they're still going to be kids in our eyes. It's just one of those things. We don't have to grow up as we get older. I mean, I grew up as old as my grandson, which is now 4, and he's reading my children's book, which I wrote 10 years ago. And I think, that's wonderful. I can be a big kid with him as well. Grandpa behave. He calls me Bean. My nickname is Bean. My daughter calls me Bean. So when I became a grandfather, Grandbean, like your pom-pom, I'm Grandbean. Grandbean, can you read me that story, please? Because I like it. And I went, I just melt. It's just wonderful.
2: Yes. Yeah, it is wonderful. No, I haven't.
1: No, not yet. More rant in history. Who's your favourite author, apart from me?
2: That's a difficult one. I don't know. That's a difficult one. You should have asked me that before.
1: And
2: I
1: no, could have, because the answer is there isn't one. Yeah.
2: No, I'm currently reading Rose Tremaine. I really like her.
1: Mm-hmm.
2: Ursula Le Guin, she's really good. She's written some good stuff. That's kind of the stuff I've read anyway is like sci-fi, but like all good sci-fi, it's got a message to it.
1: Consider writing a sci-fi book at all?
2: Yes, I have considered it.
1: Yeah,
2: I have got an idea for a sci-fi book.
1: I had an agent who I'm not with anymore, and I know him for humorous poetry, humorous stories, and everything else. And I said, I got this idea about this alien that goes rogue. Yeah, it's not your style. Don't write it. Actually, I got a bit upset with it, really. I shouldn't let it get to me, but it did. And then in the literary group I'm with, a guy said, you were telling us about that story. Can I have a look at it? So I gave it to him. He goes, this is really good, Lee, because he's got a bit of an accent. It's really good. And I went, he said, no, you should finish it. Anyway, I did. Published it under a different name in the States. And it's selling really well. And it's all about, it's an alien crime novella with policemen, Americans, aliens, good aliens, bad aliens, librarians, and a teddy bear. Lots of teddy bears. And if that isn't bloody crazy, I don't know, because now I'm trying to write book two and I'm going to go, how am I going to do this? But I put my alien head on and do something different.
2: Well, in my my idea for a science fiction novel is that the AI that is everybody's quite rightly worried about, because they're so super intelligent, they're going to realise that the problem is not humanity as a whole, it's the 1% billionaires.
1: True.
2: So this is how, it's obviously a long time to get there. So they're going to lock them in their underground tunnels that they're planning to escape the nuclear war in.
1: Well, that's good. No teddy bears, no librarians.
2: I think it's because that's what we need. We need to get rid of that 1%, don't we? Well, obviously they can't kill them because they're programmed not to. And I wouldn't advocate that anyway. Locking them in their little hidey holes is a good idea, I think.
1: There's a lot of good uses for programmed technology. I refuse to call it AI because it's been man-made and it is built to sort of do things. But when somebody says, I've written a whole book using AI, I'm going, cheat. Like music, you're not a musician. Oh, I've used AI. Yeah, it's all AI. I'm going, yeah, fine, but you haven't used your brain. You're not being creative. And if we don't have people being creative, you're going to destroy society. It'll go. But I'm not knocking it. There is very good uses for advanced technology, which is what it is, to help. But when it becomes against man, that's what should be locked up. Destroy it. Unplug it. You see, some systems now, even if you unplug them from the mains, they still work. It's like, no, we got to get rid of them. There's got to be control for things like that. Otherwise, there'll be no use for people like you and me writing or playing the piano or composing or doing anything or painting, because it's all AI.
2: Not only that, but people's jobs are at risk.
1: Exactly.
2: Because if the people whose only interest is in profit can make much more profit by using AI, then they'll do that rather than use people. So that's kind of... Yeah, I agree with you that it's got its uses, but the only trouble is that the people who are programming it and the people who are working on these things are the very people who got a vested interest in not really helping people very much.
1: Well, I have one vested interest, and that's in saying, thank you for coming on my show and good luck with all your books and what's more is coming out. And one last vetted interest with a real song. Give me one last song to end our show. What will we have?
2: Okay, I'm going to pick Incubus Drive. And this is because I like the philosophy of it. Whatever tomorrow brings, I'll be there with open arms and open eyes.
1: Oh, what an ending. Pauline Crane, thank you so much for coming on my show. It's been a pleasure. Let's play Incubus's Drive.

0: 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There is definitely weather outside.
1: Oh no, we've reached the end of my show. 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
4: From the Sky News Centre at 1. Police investigating the murder of Anne Widdecombe have revealed they're not looking for anyone else and they're open-minded about the motive. A 28-year-old white British man was arrested in Rotherham yesterday. The former Tory MP was found dead at her home in Devon on Thursday morning. Chief Constable James Vaughan is from Devon and Cornwall Police.
5: The operation has been running at a lightning pace for 48 hours and I am really pleased that we have a suspect firmly in custody and will undergo some further work from us today. This is clearly British policing at its very best.
4: Tehran has attacked a number of its Gulf neighbours after the US launched a third round of strikes on Iran. Washington says they're in retaliation for an Iranian attack on a ship travelling through the Strait of Hormuz. Military analyst Sean Bell says the chances of lasting peace between the two countries seems more distant than ever.
6: President Trump here, his only objective for the war was to stop Iran getting nuclear weapons. We haven't even started talking about that, and the whole conversation is about the Strait of Hormuz. He must be getting incredibly frustrated with the lack of progress.
4: Officials in southern Spain say the wildfire that's killed at least 12 people has now stabilised. At least 20 others are still missing after the blaze swept across Andalusia, fanned by strong winds. Meanwhile, parts of England are facing an exceptional risk of wildfires as high temperatures continue. Natural England's warning applies to a large part of southern England and areas in the South Midlands, while other regions are at very high risk. England manager Thomas Tuchel says his team were lucky despite securing a place in the World Cup semi-final. Jude Bellingham scored the winner after a mistake from Norway's goalkeeper in extra time in Miami. It ended 2-1 with England now facing rivals Argentina on Wednesday. And world tennis number one Jannik Sinner will attempt to retain his Wimbledon crown this afternoon. He plays second seed Alexander Zverev in the men's final, which gets underway at 4. That's the latest. I'm Jenny Barsby.

0: You riding, m'lady?
1: We're the Sweeney, son, and we haven't had any dinner.
2: Exterminate! Exterminate!
3: Good morning.
4: We're having a good time, aren't we? I have the same trouble getting a suit, you know. I walked into this shop and I said, I want to try that suit on in the window. He said, well, you can't. You'll have to try it on in the cubicle.
5: Will you stop talking about the war?
6: Me? You started it?
5: We did not start it.
6: Yes, you did. You invaded Poland. Yeah. Yeah.
7: Whistle while you work. Hitler is at work. He's half army, so's his army. Whistle while you...
8: Your name will also go on the list. What is it?
9: Don't tell him, Pike.
8: Pike.
10: I'm not having another cat in this house. I've had enough trouble with Cleopatra. Last week I called her scratching the wallpaper over there, and when I told her to stop, she did a whoopsie in my bare ass.

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3: 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So called because it's hosted by Dave Dinsdale. And it's on for an hour. This week's special guests are... Liam Devine and Mark Moran.
4: We're back! We are back. We've got some of the people from last week in the room with his hand playing with his knobs and his valves on the other side of the desk. We have former professional footballer and allied carpet salesman, Billy Spateman. Coming back for a second week, we've got Mark Moran because we were discussing the Beatles last week, but we only did it in the last 5 minutes. I thought, well, we really need to go over this in a bit more depth because I'm doing yet another Beatle biography. It's called John and Paul, which has been recommended to me and is particularly good. So we'll do that. So we have Mark Moran.
5: Hey. Hello. Hey.
4: And we also have, probably the biggest Paul McCartney fan in Hales Owen. We have Liam.
6: Yay.
4: But I thought we'll start off with something old-fashioned, a proper old-fashioned comedian. And I first played him, I think, about 2 years when Mark Moran was on. And then Mark Moran heard the

0: He's a fool. He's getting absent-minded, though. He has to buy a loaf of bread to find out what day it is. And he's drinking heavy, as usual. He went to one of the continental coach trips for his holidays, and he was the only one on the bus that could see nothing wrong with the Tower of Pisa. He sucked so much on the boat coming back, they had to pay duty on him to get him back in the country. He came out of the pub drunk the other night. There were two nuns walking towards him, and one went either side of him. He says, "How the hell did she do that?" That's right. There's so many empty bottles in their back garden, it's put £200 on the value of the house. He's been married 22 years, he's got 22 kids. His wife's never heard of Horlicks. Right, 22 of them. They don't have a babysitter, they have a shepherd. So many nappies hanging up to dry in the kitchen, it causes a rainbow. He takes them all to the park on Sundays and the ducks feed them. Sling little worms up. He's got one little girl, Debbie, she's called, and she's four, and she thinks the world of her dad. Because kids do when they're four, don't they? They don't know him. He bought her a little puppy dog for a birthday present, and he house-trained it himself. Every day for about 3 months he was at it. On the paper! On the paper! Eventually he trained it and he had to start all over again. Not while I'm reading it. She's lovely, isn't Debbie? She goes to Sunday school and the teacher said to the class, "Can any little boy or girl tell me where Jesus lives?" A little Debbie, four. She says, "Please, teacher, Jesus lives in our bathroom." Teacher says, "How do you make that out?" She says, "Well, every morning my dad hammers on the door and says, 'Jesus, are you still in there?'" The whole family's potty. He's got a sister, Ethel, she's called, and she used to live in a terraced house, and the corporation were pulling it down, so they rehoused them in one of these big blocks of flats they're slinging up miles high, and they were on about the 40th floor. They moved in the first day, they sent the kids out on the balcony to look down at the aeroplanes. He said to his wife, he said, "Ethel," he said, "it's our first real home, this. Hope you're going to look after it and keep it nice like it is now." She says, "I will, I'm house proud." She went out Tuesday, didn't come back well Friday. He says, "Where have you been?" She said, "I've been doing the steps." And I was nearly late getting here, me today. I come up from Birmingham for the day and working down there. And coming up, just getting on the train, running on the platform for the train, Birmingham station, it's going out of the station. I ran like mad and I couldn't catch it. I came back and the ticket collector's there, all smiles, laughing he was. He loved it, you know. He said, "Did you miss your train then?" I said, "No, just chasing it out of the station." Had a laugh in town. A fella flat on his back in the gutter. Flat on his back in the gutter, one of the back streets near here. He's lying there in the gutter. The policeman came up. He said, "You're drunk." He says, "I'm not drunk, officer." He says, "You're drunk." "I'm not on this stop." He says, "If you're not drunk, what are you doing flat on your back in the gutter?" He says, "I found a parking place. I've sent the wife home for the car."
1: Proper comedy for proper people. So we haven't done the cinema review for a while. With my Silver Surfer ticket, because I've reached a certain age now, my local Odeon Deluxe...
2: Oh, can I just ask? You know you got a distinction for your college last week?
1: Yeah.
2: Do you get discounts on things? Because that's the first thing they said. After I'd got the doctorate, we were having like a discussion in this cafe afterwards, and the bloke says, "Now, don't forget, go and change your bank account and then ask for the so-and-so card so you can get discounts anywhere, everywhere." And I went, "Why do I want to do that?" "Well, everybody that's got a doctorate can do it." And I went, "Yeah, but I didn't do it for that. I didn't do it to get 10% off at Greggs or something. I just did it to do the doctorate." Yeah. So you might be...
1: Well,

0: You seen out on something?
1: I'm sort of stuck at the moment because I qualify for a senior citizen rail card, which I have.
0: Yeah.
1: And then there's a bar in Stafford called the Emporium. So it's a retro sports bar. And our final project was to make a promo video about them. So I went to see them the other week, see if they want to do anything with the film. And, of course, being a student, you get 10% off.
0: On a Wednesday.
1: So I get 10% off being a student. And then, for some reason, I qualify for this thing at Odeon Deluxe. Other cinemas are available. So I went to the one the other week, the Sidney Sweeney film. And how much is a cup of tea now? You go down to McDonald's, the Arches. How much is a cup of tea when you go out? £2?
2: In a cinema?
1: No, just anywhere.
0: Oh, probably a couple of quid. A
1: couple of quid?
0: Yeah, I don't drink tea, but probably, yeah.
1: So the deal is that if you're of a certain age, you can come and watch these films. They have two screens. They're on at 1 o'clock and 1:15, normally on a Tuesday. And the deal is you pay £2. £2, complimentary tea and coffee. So I go in, and of course, I look 20 years younger than anyone else. No one questions my age, and it's fine because I've got my senior citizen rail card with me if I need it. So you get a cup of tea, a nice cup of tea as well.
0: Do they hand out the incontinence pants as well?
1: No, you bring your own.
3: Can I just interject here about all this discount nonsense? Because if you go into Greg's, you don't need to have 10% off. You can just steal it.
0: It's
3: perfectly acceptable in today's society to steal.
1: Only certain people can do that.
3: Up to £200, apparently, it's okay. If you give a bit over, you might be in trouble. So you could go, I suspect, into a cinema and steal watching the film by just walking in and sitting there. And then no one can actually tell you to get out because they'd probably get sent to prison.
1: Where I live, we have a high trust society.
3: But Andy Burnham's going to sort it, isn't he?
1: And they don't even check your ticket when you're going in. So I got my free cup of tea. Can I, cup of teas? I had my cup of tea. They didn't check our tickets because they know that we are decent people and we have sign up. And you go, and I watched the film Mother's Pride. Have you heard of that?
3: George Michael song. I sang it at a funeral.
1: I don't recall him featuring in the film somehow.
3: Okay.
1: Well, it's about a pop star who's fallen on hard times, goes back to his own little town where his dad's all down and broken now, and he runs the pub and the pub's failing, and they start brewing beer and they go to a beer festival and it could change their lives. I'll let you work out the rest. So it is a film by numbers. And at the end, I stayed for the credits, which are absolutely huge. And you know the Foley stuff, all the dubbing on that they do? There's about 50 names there, all Sri Lankan. And then underneath, they had the digital stuff, digital AI. All the names were Eastern European or the other way around. And you're going, that's how the films are made now. Mm. And it's basically a film that's made to order. You wouldn't pay £20 to go and see it at the cinema. But if it's on a Sunday afternoon, be a nice way to spend your weekend.
0: Definitely.
1: It was a nice little film. You know, I do. And a bit of a weep in the middle, like I often do.
0: Bit of a blast.
1: I had a bit of a blast.
0: Did you give tissues as well? Silver Surfer.
1: It wasn't that type of film. So Liam, so you've been to see Toy Story 5.
2: Yeah.
1: So is it worth it?
2: In a way, I think it's important because it says all about...
1: It's part of the canon.
2: Yeah. I think it's important because it says all about... It's basically about, like...
1: Feminist film?
2: No, it's about how, like, iPads are taken over, basically.
1: Oh, okay.
2: The main, like, antagonist is a lily pad, which is, like, an iPad. Well, yeah, just like a kid's iPad, and it's just saying about how they're taken over. So I think it's important for people to, like, look at that and think, oh, that's how things are now. But I think a lot of it was, like, based on nostalgia from the second film I found.
1: Right.
2: It was always, I mean... The first thing that they played was When She Loved Me. And I think, why are we going through, like, old ground? It's just like, I wish they left that in
1: So is it a film
2: past.
1: For children, parents, or both?
2: Well, I was talking to my brother about that, because it's interesting, because the first one was in 1995, I believe. And you kind of think, who's this for? Because children nowadays probably wouldn't... I mean, they'll probably watch it back, but they probably wouldn't really know... I don't know if they wouldn't
1: understand the toys.
2: Yeah, they wouldn't understand the toys. But I think the first film is very important because it's it was like the first ever computer-generated film.
1: Yeah.
2: And
1: well, sequels are normally meant to be crap. So they did Toy Story 1. They thought, right, we'll capitalise that.
3: Can I just interject there? It wasn't Toy Story 1. It was Toy Story.
2: Yeah.
3: They didn't know. It's a bit like World War One. It was the Great War. And yeah. Queen Elizabeth the First. She was just Queen Elizabeth. It's only when the second one came that it became
1: invite
3: one.
1: Invite a pedant. And this is what you have. So they did Toy Story. And they said, right, well, we'll do it. We'll do a straight to video like they did with Beauty the Beast. So we'll bring out Toy Story 2. And then the animators went, well, hang on, we've got all this new pixelated equipment. We'll actually do it properly. Mm. And then that. And
2: a lot of people prefer the second one.
1: Yeah, yeah.
2: And then the third one, I think.
1: Oh, that's brilliant.
2: Quentin Tarantino said that should have been the last Toy Story film, the third
3: Ooh.
2: One.
3: Which
2: I think is I think it's quite true, really. But no, the other thing I watched was in Hal's own library, they have like three films in the like upstairs,
1: okay,
2: which is nice. And that's every last Thursday of the month. And I watched Strangers on the Train, Alfred Hitchcock.
3: Whoa, yeah,
2: and that was nice to
1: that's
2: watch.
1: That's all right.
2: Yeah,
3: you know, back to the Toy Story.
2: Yeah,
3: full stop. When the toys were available, Buzz Lightyear. Those of us who are old enough to remember when our kids were little, and Woody. Those toys were gold dust. You just couldn't get them. They weren't for sale. They sold out straight away. Mm. And I remember going into Macro, to Tommy Macro in Howell's Own, sold everything. And there were these Woodies for sale. They were there. You could go all over the country. There'd be people fighting each other to get them. Mm. And I picked one up and I took it to the checkout and they said, we've just put them out, but they're not on sale until tomorrow. And and she went, oh, all right, I'll let you have it. So those toys, they were real things. They were, and our kids grew up with them. And I just had the video of Toy Story when a mate of mine, we cleared out all our sheds and he chucked everything onto the back of a lorry. Went up to Albury Tip and we were chucking all sorts of things we kept forever. And I picked up the VHS video of Toy Story and I said, no, can't throw this away. Our kids grew up watching this so many times, over and over. And he snatched out my hand and just threw it into the tip.
0: Oh.
3: Traumatised.
0: Oh. Where was that? Shoreditch Lane?
3: Up at Albury, I don't know.
0: Oh, yeah, Shoreditch Lane. That's typical.
3: Yeah. Rob's still there.
0: Pardon? Yeah, what the video or Shoreditch Lane?
1: Well, I was on YouTube watching. I've been starting watching old interviews, so the Dick Cavett Show. So he was going for years, and he interviewed so many famous people. And I'm not sure if it was him, but I saw an interview with Christopher Reeve before the accident. And off air, you were talking about Somewhere in Time.
3: Oh, yes.
1: Whether I thought that was any good. Well, I think everybody thinks that Somewhere in Time is a great film.
3: Thank you, Dave.
1: But he said at the time, Christopher Reeve said when it came out, they went, no, it's crap.
3: Oh, anyone that's not seen Somewhere in Time with Jane Seymour, I've watched it 735 times. I never watch a film twice, and I sob my eyes out at the end. It's not; it is a sad ending,
1: yeah.
3: But it's got a little bit of a twist, hasn't it, at the very end, which is making me well up as I'm saying it. But Helen, a.k.a. the wife, says it's the worst film ever made. A friend of ours is a retired police officer from the 1970s when they used to go around doing things despicable. A bit of a hard guy. It's also his favourite film. There you go.
1: And music by John Barry.
3: And Rat Manning off. Rhapsody on a theme of Paganini. It's when he goes...
2: I've never watched it.
3: I nearly did a spoiler then. I can't say it. So when he meets Jane Seymour... Oh, I've given it away a bit there. And she just turns around and goes, it's you. Because he was meant to go back.
1: But that means Liam's got homework now.
2: Yeah.
1: So you're going to have to watch Somewhere in Time.
2: I've got even more stuff to watch now.
1: Yeah, even more stuff. Anyway, we'll have a quick break because I've been going through lots of documentaries on YouTube. You're familiar with the documentary maker Michael Cockerell? Worked for the BBC. He's a news reporter. He does these political things. So I think he was the last one to make a documentary about Dennis Healey. Really fascinating. So he interviewed Dennis Healey when he was on his last legs. Really interesting. Well, he brought out this documentary in 2007 when Tony Blair was leaving office, and it's called How to Be an Ex-PM. And if you can get to see it, really famous and a bit topical now for reasons we'll discuss when Sakira's finally gone.

0: So you want to know how to be a successful ex-prime minister. You've just lost your home and your job. And your best bet is to learn from those who've gone before you. How do you deal with losing the most potent political drug of all? Power. And where will you live? And what will you do for money?
1: I get him to play Terminator 4. I mean, anything is available.
2: Now, that is definitely the best offer I've had. Actually, the sad thing is this is the only offer I've had.
0: Tony Blair is joining the most exclusive political club in Britain. At the age of 54, he's the youngest member of the ex-Prime Minister's Club. As a member, you face the most difficult of tasks, how to find fulfilment in life after number 10. It isn't always easy for someone who used to be the most powerful politician in the land to maintain your dignity and sense of self-worth and make money.
3: Well, an ex-Prime Minister is a rather unusual fish in politics. If they say nothing, what are they doing there? If they say something, there's every chance it will be construed as an oblique attack on your successor or whatever it may be. So it is extremely difficult to have a role that isn't capable of severe misinterpretation.
0: I've been covering politics for over 40 years.
4: I've counted them in and I've counted them out. I've been lucky enough to interview all the last eight prime ministers, from Harold Macmillan to Tony Blair. And I've been here on the day, the traumatic day, when they've had to give it all up.
0: Jim Callaghan was Labour's last prime minister before Tony Blair to leave number 10, when he lost a general election.
5: My father was extremely disappointed. This is a brutal transition. One moment you are literally in the morning, you are in number 10, surrounded by private secretaries and scrambled telephone systems and all the paraphernalia of the office. And then everyone politely waves you goodbye and you're on your own.
0: When the carpenter's son from Broadstairs, Ted Heath, left office following his surprise 1974 election defeat, he was literally homeless. The bachelor prime minister had never owned a house of his own and had been expecting to stay on in number 10 Downing Street.
6: He wasn't the sort of man who thought about those domestic details very much. So he really had made no provision for himself. He literally had nowhere to go.
0: Tim Kitson, who was Heath's parliamentary secretary, volunteered to give up his own London flat for the ex-prime minister to use until he found a place of his own.
6: Tim Kitson said to me, "We'd better get the flat ready for Mr. Heath." So he and I went round, and literally we got out hoovers and brushes and dusters and so on. And this was about 1 or 2 o'clock in the morning, I remember, Tim and I mopping round to get it ready for him to go there the next day.
0: Margaret Thatcher did have a place to go when she lost office. She and DT, as she called her husband, had bought a new house in a gated community in Dulwich, South London.
6: Dennis said to me, and I always thought it astonishing, it would be very nice for Margaret Thatcher to walk round the playing fields of Dulwich College and watch the boys playing football. This always seemed to me a very, very unlikely thing to happen. And indeed, Dennis didn't like the golf course. So both of them made miscalculations about what the others would like. One of the things that she hadn't taken into account was that in order to get to Dulwich, you had to go through Brixton. And she didn't like driving through Brixton for all sorts of reasons. She found it depressing and she found it even threatening. So she really didn't spend very much time there.
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8: So I was saying last week that I discovered this new channel called the Silver Beatles. And they're playing Beatles tracks before they were famous. So these tracks are only 1 or 2 years before they were famous. And they're really fascinating to listen to because they are really bad. So you had dealings with, well, the Beatles band without the famous ones.
9: The Quarrymen.
8: They came to Romsey.
9: They did, yeah. The Quarrymen came to Romsey in 2018. Which it's a long story. It really worked. Our daughter lived in Liverpool, still lives in Liverpool. Said there's a house around the corner. Well, she actually talks like this now. She's got this sort of stupid accent because she's lived there such a long time. Not saying that Scouse accent is stupid. Sorry to anyone that I've offended. Not that's anyone from Liverpool Disney. I'm saying too much on her. And it's a little terraced house in Kensington, which isn't like Kensington, London. It's like Kensington. It's not a good area. And it's where the Quarrymen recorded That'll Be the Day and In Spite of All the Danger.
8: Yeah.
9: In spite of all the danger. With the John Duflow, Colin Hanson, Pete Shotton, John Lennon, George Harrison, and Paul McCartney. A one-off pressing of a 78, which probably cost about a shilling, and the most valuable record on the planet, which McCartney obviously owns, and I think he pressed some more. You'd know this, wouldn't you? In the 80s, yeah. I think he'd done another dozen, whatever. So I just tracked down Rod Davies of the Quarrymen, got an email, just sent him an email, and we're doing Romstock. I know it's a stupid question, but fancy getting back together. And he phoned me up. He goes, can I speak to Mark, please? Yeah, it's Rod Davies, the Quarrymen. And on the phone to him for half an hour, so all they did was public appearances like fly it to Denmark or USA, do a TV show, and have some backing musicians, and they just played a bit of skiffle. And he said that, you know, at the time, it naturally ended, and Colin Hanson was fed up with sticking his drum kit on the drums to go to a gig and all that. But they had got back together for the anniversary of John and Paul meeting at Walton in 1957, in June the 8th, whatever it was. So to cut it even shorter, they agreed to do Romstock for a very, very low fee, three of the originals, and a guy called Chas Newby, who was in the Beatles, replaced Stuart Sutcliffe when Stuart Sutcliffe died. And he was living in Redditch at the time. Sadly, he's no longer with us. But the remaining ones are, yes, playing at the gig in August, as I was saying last week, where I am going to meet Paul McCartney because he's going to turn up. Nobody knows. So yes,
10: that it was might the happen stars. Though, Dave, because Mick Jagger just got up in a pub, didn't he, in London the other day, and just started to sing because this band were playing there, and the bloke went, Mick Jagger's over there, and then he just walked on stage and started to sing with him.
9: Interesting one yesterday, because I talked to somebody who's a lot older than me or Dave, probably nearly as old as you.
10: Oh, great.
9: And he was a big fan of the Stones in the 60s. Yeah. And the guy who was also with us said, well, back then you were either a Beatles or a Stones fan. I thought, well, I don't like the Rolling Stones. So would you say that's true?
10: What, to be a Beatles or a Stones fan?
9: Yeah.
10: Maybe of the time. Because I must admit that I would have picked the Beatles when we were growing up, it would have been the Beatles. Yeah. But as you grow older, you think, well, actually, they were pretty good, the Rolling Stones.
11: I love the Rolling Stones as well, you know.
10: I just love them.
12: I try to get into them, but it's just...
10: I just love them now. I just think they're great. They're just three old geezers. That's just...
11: Well, I think they're still writing Beatles stories. So I've got this book. It's called John and Paul, A Love Story.
10: Oh, yeah, I saw that.
11: And there's a story in there which I'd never heard of. And so Paul McCartney's up in Yorkshire. He's coming back to London. So he stops off with Neil Aspinall, who is their accountant, in Bedfordshire, a little village called Harold. So he goes and finds a pub. And they find one with a piano, because he wants to play this song to people just before the song hadn't actually been recorded at the time. So Paul McCartney turns up in the pub. This is the days before the internet and mobile phones, and says, "Right, do you mind if I play you this little song I've written?" And he gives them the world exclusive to Hey Jude.
10: Really?
11: And just came up in a pub and just started playing.
10: And then they all went, yeah, right then, mate. Yes.
11: We'll have it. You need to stick some meat on at the end.
10: Yeah.
11: Keep it going.
12: Yeah. For 3 minutes.
9: Liam, I don't know if you've heard of this one, but I was watching this YouTube documentary about A-sides that were originally B-sides, such as I Will Survive wasn't the A-side, it was the B-side. Substitute was the A-side, which is a decent song. Maggie May wasn't the A-side. And the biggest selling song, I think, of the 1970s, which was
11: Mulligan Tyre.
9: was
11: the B-side to Girls' School.
9: Mm. Yeah. Way. Yeah. You've got it, yeah.
11: But it was in America, wasn't it?
9: I don't know.
11: They said they won't get it in America. Playing bagpipes in America, they won't get that.
9: So well, you get it every time Scotland go to the World Cup. So yeah. They've recently had it. Not for long, but...
11: yeah, not for long, yeah.
10: There's a summertime football. New Scotland manager. Who do you think?
9: Oh.
10: Think the Aussie will get it?
9: Oh. Maybe Ben Stokes?
10: Could we, yeah. Could we? You never know.
9: It's good having a bit of a brawl in a few
10: I don't think the Scots will have an Australian... managing their side.
11: Why not? They had German.
10: They're as simple as us, are they?
11: The German defender.
10: Who did was that then?
11: What's his name? He used to play number two. Played number two in the 1974 World Cup.
10: Number two?
11: Yeah.
10: Oh, Bertie Vaux.
11: Bertie Vaux, yeah.
10: Was he?
11: He was manager of Scotland.
10: Oh, God.
11: Yeah, yeah.
10: yeah, he was, yeah. They're weird, yeah.
12: But no, I haven't watched that thing, what you said about the B-sides and stuff. But no. I have to show me.
11: Well, there's certain people who they say have particular ears, and you can play them a song and they go, that is a hit, and they can hear things that we can't hear.
9: The worst one was Surfer Joe. Have you heard about Surfer Joe? That he came down from Mexico. It's terrible. It's about, I don't know, late 50s. It's awful. But the B-side was, I can't do it, Wipeout.
11: Wipeout, yeah.
9: But it's an instrumental. So and the other one was a song by Queen called Flick of the Wrist.
10: Oh, Flick of the Wrist, remember that.
9: Which was a double A-side with Killer Queen, but the DJs were playing Flick of the Wrist. Hmm. And then somebody goes, no, I think the other one's a bit better, but it was, that's a bit arty-farty. She drinks some more wine and showed up. Yeah. Well, in hindsight, yeah, same as Bohemian Rhapsody. Oh, as well as meeting Paul McCartney, do you know what else I'm doing in August? I'm not meeting Freddie Mercury, but close.
12: I was going to say that.
9: There's a studio in Wales, forgot the name of it, famous recording studio, where they recorded Bohemian Rhapsody, and they do tours every now and again, and you can stop in the accommodation where the bands are stopped. I phoned up last year, and I spoke to the lady there, and said, we're not doing any at the moment, but I'll let you know when we are. And she's contacted me, and I said, what sort of place it was? So I'm looking out the window at the moment, it's a weather vane going round. And that's what Freddie Mercury saw, which gave him the inspiration for Anyway the Wind Blows. So I want to look at that weather vane. It's one of my...
10: You know, that's great. I think that's fantastic.
9: I want to see the weather vane.
10: I remember when we went, when Sue was alive, we went to New York and we were walking, I don't know where, we were going to get a cup of coffee, and I immediately saw the sign for Bleecker Street, Blonde in the Bleachers, Joni Mitchell, and I went, turn to the left and... She says, where are you going? I says, we're in Bleecker Street. And same as when we went through New Jersey Turnpike and it was on in a Tom Waits song. And I'm on the bus and I went, I'm in New Jersey Turnpike. And all these folks were going, what's he going on about? And Sue says, sit down, you're embarrassing yourself. I said, no, but it's Tom Waits.
11: Danny Baker was working in a record shop in London and he was good friends with Queen. And so they brought him the first pressing of Bohemian Rhapsody. To listen to himself, see what he thought. And I said, it's crap. It's never going to go anywhere.
9: It's a bit like the White Album, Number 9. You know it?
11: We all know Number 9.
9: Weird song, Number 9. Do you know where they got that from?
12: Stourbridge, the bus.
9: Yeah, Paul was in Stourbridge. He said, how do I get to Aylesbury?
10: Number 9.
9: He went, what, Number 9? Number 9, yeah.
10: Fantastic. We did that at our concert, Bohemian Rhapsody.
11: Oh, I thought you could say Revolutionary.
10: No.
11: That'd be interesting. Yeah, the Y2C, Rhapsody, the twist.
10: Yeah. And the professional musicians that were in the orchestra said it was a phenomenal version of
11: there
10: it.
11: There you go.
10: We couldn't hear it because none of the monitors were feeding back. Yeah. But, yeah.
11: Well, I've told you before that if you watch BBC's Porridge, have you got your box set for Porridge, Liam?
12: It's on iPlayer.
11: So it's I'm on iPlayer, so you are going to watch it.
12: Yeah.
11: Okay.
12: I bought 2/3 of Bottom. The series. Because the box set
9: is he allowed to say that on it?
10: I don't know.
12: The box set was £10.
10: Which third of the cheek is missing then?
11: So Lenny Godber from Borage, Lenny Godber is so named after a branch of funeral directors in Smethwick. And the writers just happened to see it and said, right, we'll have that name.
10: Oh,
11: and
10: great.
11: That is why he's called Lenny Godber and he's from Birmingham.
10: Oh, brilliant.
11: So he starts off with this Birmingham accent, and as Porridge goes on, the accent sort of
10: disappears.
11: Oh. Yeah. because people doing Birmingham accents is really, really bad.
10: Yeah. And nobody can do a Brummie accent or a Black Country accent.
11: Talking of which, I thought, right, we'll have a break now and we'll play some old adverts from the past.

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12: Hey!
13: What year was that?
12: When was Merry Hill created? 1980?
14: Well, MFI and Allied Carpets unit was the first two units built, and they were right the far side where Lidl is now, and that fancy shop. So that's got to be the year 80s? Early 80s, would it be?
13: I think it was the 80s, yeah. We've got a Black Country history book, and I think it said about something like the 80s.
14: Yeah.
13: Can't remember.
12: Well, there's a guy on YouTube, I think he's called Metal, and he's doing documentaries. So the first one I saw was about Birmingham and how Birmingham was allowed to fall flat. You know, we probably had the best council in the world when it was Birmingham Corporation. Well, that's why we had things like Elan Valley. So we had proper water and proper sewers because they realised that the city was going to grow. And now you look at Birmingham Council going...
14: The worst council in the world.
12: Yeah, pretty much.
15: Do you think was it deliberate?
12: What?
15: How to bankrupt ourselves. What should we do to stop people? People with old cars like mine not allowed to go. You've got to pay to go in.
12: Yeah.
15: Right then, let's do that. Let's completely screw up what was an absolutely fantastic city. You could drive straight through it. The first one, I think, that was built with underpasses that you could just go through it. Well, it's block all those up. Let's get those trams back. That'd be good, wouldn't it?
12: No, you just get people in who are in it for power, not interested in the city. That's what happened, and that's what we have now. They're there to look after their local community, and in some ways that's very good if you live in that community, and if not, it's bad. And this guy's done one about the miners, and you forget how bad it was. So we had the miners' strike, and basically, Mrs. Thatcher decided the some of the pits weren't profitable, so she brings in this guy called Ian McGregor, I think originally from Scotland, but was brought up in America, who knows nothing about mines. All he knows is the spreadsheets of the day. And so they went to Consett, and Consett had nothing there except the mine. I think he employed about 2,500 people, and they said, right, closing it. And that's how it started. And you look at it and see how stark it was for all those people, and you think, wow.
15: Yep.
12: Because we do talk, with Mark about, you know, the way he's been brought up because he's older than me. And we talk to Liam.
15: Yeah,
12: who again has as much future as a snowman, same as I have.
13: Well, an ice cube, yeah. And then, I'm the ice cube.
12: And then you go back to how it was in the 80s. And it was absolutely brutal.
14: I mean, when you think about Ackles's, where our dad worked, and then overnight there were like 7,000 people who hadn't got any jobs.
15: Yeah.
14: And how it destroys the community is just unbelievable.
12: Yeah.
14: You know.
13: Do you think
14: both men and women?
13: Do you think it's quite romanticised when people think about like the '80s and think, oh, it was way better then? But
12: well, the people will like the '80s because of the music.
14: Yeah,
13: I was thinking because it's more of the music and
12: the young ones and whatever. So some of the TV was good, and Star Wars was big. So Return of the Jedi would have came out.
15: Fashions were better. Nobody had tattoos. Nobody had piercings.
12: Well, unless you worked on a boat.
15: Yeah, that's it. Yeah, it's no compulsory, you know. Like,
14: and people talk to one another. And,
13: that's what I think.
14: I mean, that's why you despair for the kids. I mean, like these kids are in this week. When we did our mocks, when we did our GCSEs, you had the mocks a couple of months before, and these kids are now 18, 19 months before the GCSEs, and they've already done two lots of mocks.
12: All right.
14: And then they're doing mocks as soon as they get back in September, then another lot of mocks in January, and then they do their exams.
12: Right.
14: And the pressure that's building up on them is just phenomenal, absolutely phenomenal.
15: And the education system is so bad that even when you finish school with your GCSEs,
14: there's nothing there for them.
15: You then have to go to college, and then it's still rubbish, so you then have to go to university and get a degree in whatever you like and come out of it and find that actually, now what do we do? Like, just when last week we were talking to the young, lovely guys in here, so what are you actually going to do? 90% of people at university will give the answer, I don't know. Whereas when we were young, you went to university, I'm going to say something that's going to be controversial here, but nothing that's going to upset Ofcom. When you went to university, when we were at school, it was because you were smart. You were going to be a doctor, a lawyer, a vet, etc. Now, it seems that the majority of people that go to university aren't that smart, and they've got nothing else to do. Now, I know that's so bad.
14: You're probably
15: right.
14: But
15: it used to be the elite. Okay, money was a factor.
14: Mm.
15: But now, it doesn't matter your level of intelligence getting to university. It's just a gimme that you should go. Whereas the only people that seem to be keeping the country going are, you know, drivers, Amazon drivers.
13: Yeah.
15: And let's say immigrants, the people that are keeping our country going.
12: And the kids all have mental health problems now, apparently.
15: Absolutely.
13: I wish I asked them when they were here last week about what their opinions were on the social media ban, because I think it's an interesting one.
14: With the kids?
13: Yeah.
14: You probably want another week, really. Mm. Yeah. I'm not quite sure if it's... The kids are as bad as people say they are. Really.
15: No. There's no directions, no guidance.
14: There's no guidance.
15: Where
14: you
15: think?
14: And you get things like, and we didn't have it as much as they do at school. I mean, you get things like, they'll have geography, say, Skylie's got geography, but she'll have the PE teaching at geography for, you know, for 2 years.
12: Yeah, but we had that.
14: But not very, not very. I can't ever remember us having supply teachers and that in.
12: Yeah.
14: You know, and a lot of the times your teacher was qualified in two subjects, You know, and now you've got the big, I mean, it's too controversial. Now you've got the big SEND things where somebody you're trying to be a geography teacher and they say, have you got to teach all those special needs kids? But I don't want to because I'm, you know, I'm not trained to do that. Well, you've got to anyway because we've got to tick a box. It's, don't know what's happening.
12: Well, as you know, I went back to school to
15: get your certificate.
12: I went back to school to get my certificate in digital creation, and I would not have been able to get through it without YouTube.
13: Yeah,
12: because I can't go to the teachers all the time and say, can you help me with this? You've got to go on and learn it yourself.
14: Yeah, yeah.
12: Anyway, on a serious level, let's go and see Sir Humphrey and James Hacker arguing it out with the Select Committee.
16: New allegations of government waste. Some big questions to answer. Minister, you've placed me in a very difficult position.
17: Well, what about the position you've placed me in? There's the PM demanding economies left, right and centre, and I'm made to look as though I've been wasting all the money that everyone else has been saving.
16: Oh, Minister, nobody else has been saving anything. You ought to know that by now.
17: Yes, but they all look as though they have.
16: But couldn't you have stalled a bit more effectively?
17: Stalled? What do you mean stalled?
16: Well, blurred things a bit. You're normally so good at blurring the issue.
17: What?
16: You have a considerable talent for making things unintelligible, Minister.
17: I beg your pardon?
16: No, no, I mean that as a compliment, I assure you. Blurring the issue is one of the basic ministerial skills.
17: Oh. What are the others?
16: Delaying decisions, dodging questions, juggling figures, bending facts and concealing errors.
17: Well, what was I expected to do?
16: Well, couldn't you have made it look as though you were going to do something and then done nothing? Like you usually do.
17: But Humphrey, if these revelations are true...
16: Ah, exactly, Minister. If you could, for instance, have discussed the nature of truth.
17: The committee isn't the least bit interested in the nature of truth. They're all MPs.
16: Well, you could have said it was a security matter.
17: How can HB pencils be a security
16: matter? Depends what you write with them.
17: And what on earth are we doing building roof gardens on top of offices?
16: Well, you see, we took over the office design from an American company that was going to occupy it, and it just so happens that nobody noticed the roof gardens on the plan.
17: Oh.
16: It's a tiny mistake, the sort that anyone could make.
17: Tiny mistake? £75,000? Give me an example of a big mistake.
16: Letting people find out about it.
17: Why are we heating sheds full of wire?
16: You want the truth?
17: Well, if you're sure it wouldn't be too much trouble.
16: The staff are using the sheds for growing mushrooms.
17: Well, stop them!
16: They've been doing it since 1945. It's almost the only perk in an extremely boring job.
17: And what about Rhodes' proposals for buying stationery? Why didn't we accept them?
16: Yes, well, the man was a troublemaker and a crank. He had an unhealthy obsession with efficiency and economy.
17: But why didn't we adopt his proposals? It would have saved millions of pounds.
16: Yes, but it would have meant a lot of work to implement it.
17: So?
16: Taking on a lot more staff.
17: Oh, Humphrey.
16: Well, disprove it.
17: I can't, obviously.
16: Exactly.
17: You're making it up, aren't you?
16: Of course.
17: Why?
16: As an example of how to handle a select committee.
18: This is all very well, Sir Humphrey, but let's get down to details. This heated aircraft hangar, for example.
16: Oh, yes, indeed. Now, I do understand the committee's concern, but you see, it does get frightfully cold in Herefordshire in winter. And I'm afraid even civil servants can't work.
18: We are talking about civil servants. We are talking about coils of wire with plastic coats to keep them warm.
16: Oh, well, you see, there was a lot of staff going in and out all the time.
18: Why?
16: Well, taking deliveries, making withdrawals, checking records... fire inspection, stock taking and auditing.
18: Well, they can wear gloves, can't they?
16: Well, they could, but you see, it is a staff welfare policy.
18: Well, I suggest this policy is costing the taxpayer millions of pounds. Nothing to say, Sir Humphrey.
16: Well, it's not for me to comment on government policy. You must ask the minister.
18: But you advise the minister.
16: Well, I'm sure the chairman will agree. I cannot disclose how I advise the minister. The minister is responsible for policy.
18: All right. So we'll ask the minister. What about stationary requisition savings?
16: Well, that would have involved placing very considerable government patronage in the hands of junior staff.
18: Considerable government patronage? Buying a packet of paper clips?
16: Well, it's government policy to exercise strict control over the number of people allowed to spend its money, and I'm sure you'll agree that's right and proper.
18: But it's plain common sense to allow people to buy their own paper clips.
16: Government policy has nothing to do with common sense.
18: Then don't you think it's time the policy was changed? well, Sir Humphrey.
16: It's not for me to comment on government policy. You must ask the minister.
18: The minister advises us to ask you.
16: And I'm advising you to ask the minister.
19: When does this end?
16: As soon as you like.
18: Look, Sir Humphrey, whatever we ask the minister, he says is an administrative question for you. And whatever we ask you, you say is a policy question for the minister. Mm-hmm. How do you suggest we find out what's going on?
16: Yes. I do see that there is a real dilemma here. In that, while it has been government policy to regard policy as the responsibility of ministers and administration as the responsibility of officials, the questions of administrative policy can cause confusion between the policy of administration and the administration of policy. Especially when responsibility for the administration of the policy of administration conflicts or overlaps with responsibility for the policy of the administration of policy.
18: Well, that's a load of meaningless dribble, isn't it?
16: It's not for me to comment on government policy, as the minister.
12: So even now, that
14: classic.
12: It's still the best sketch they ever did. It's so clever, and it tells us a lot about politics now. People don't realise that Yes Minister was actually the blueprint for how we're going to be living. We've run out of time.
15: Oh.
12: I'm sorry, we're going to have to invite you all back again. Yeah. And I'll say what we're going to go out with because I'm going to forget, as usual. You know when the telly breaks down? So you know when you're meant to be getting a programme somewhere and they put that test card music on? Well, they sort of updated that. So I've got
13: The DVD, the CD of it.
12: Well, if it was available, I would. But I've got a copy of the breakdown music from BBC World Service.
15: Whoa.
12: So we'll go out to that. So Mark, once again, you gave us a little thing last week that you are looking to produce. Some mothers do have them.
15: Absolutely.
12: And you are looking for a character. Who are you looking for?
15: Frank Spencer.
12: And how do they contact you?
15: Through Billy at Black Country
14: Contact
15: Radio.
14: Contact me, Billy.Spakeman, blackcountryradio.co.uk.
15: And, age, well, anything from 30 to late 50s, I'd say.
12: So, Liam, so you could do that.
13: I can act like him.
12: This could be your
14: breakthrough.
12: And it's at the brilliant
14: Oldbury Rep Studio Theatre.
12: But the Rep is lovely anyway.
14: Absolutely fantastic place.
15: Auditions will start probably February, March.
13: I was talking to someone about, I've been watching Frank Spencer, and I said, you're a bit like him, aren't you? And then they said, don't put yourself down. And they said, no, actually, he's way better than you. He's got a girlfriend, he's got a car.
12: He had a wife. Well, he did have a car, but it was hanging off the end of a cliff, I think, the last time we saw it. That's great. So what's your homework? So you say you're starting on Porridge now?
13: Yeah, I'll probably watch Porridge next one.
12: Okay.
13: So I'll give you an update next time.
12: And my homework is going to be listening to Joni Mitchell and James Taylor.
14: Yes.
12: I'm actually going to learn some new music. I've started putting people on. It's quite interesting. And I'll let you know all about it next week when we do the Dave Dinsdale Hour on Black Country Extra.

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1: From the Sky News Centre at 2. Detectives investigating the murder of Anne Widdecombe have arrested a 28-year-old man in South Yorkshire. The former Tory MP was found dead at her home in Devon last Thursday morning. She'd suffered serious injuries and it's believed she'd been dead for at least 24 hours. The Telegraph's senior political commentator, Annabel Denham, says Ms. Widdecombe had a wide appeal.
2: She had that authenticity that many people in modern politics seem to lack, and that's why she was able to connect with the public, not just through politics, of course, but in those appearances on reality television, on Strictly Come Dancing.
1: A 24-year-old woman's died after being stabbed in West London. The victim was found inside a property in Hayes this morning. A man in his 20s was also discovered outside with stab wounds. A 44-year-old man's been arrested on suspicion of murder. People in southern Spain who were forced out of their homes by raging wildfires have been given the all clear to return. At least 12 people are known to have died and around 20 others are still missing. Some breaking sports news. Brendan McCullum is to stand down as England's Test cricket head coach. He's been in charge for 4 years and delivered an exciting brand of the five-day game, which was nicknamed Bazball. And to tennis, Alexander Zverev bids to become a back-to-back Grand Slam winner when he takes on defending champion Jannik Sinner in the Wimbledon final today. The German took victory at the French Open last month to secure his first major title. Zverev says that's given him a boost at the All England club.
3: One thing for sure, once you win a major, you know how to do it and you feel like you can do it again. You have this feeling inside of you. But the second thing, I feel like I worked on my game a lot and I feel like my game has improved. Sometimes in sports, it's as simple as that.
1: And Harry Kane says the work starts now as England prepare for their World Cup semi-final clash with Argentina on Wednesday. They secured their place after beating Norway 2-1 last night in Miami. A peak audience of 18 million people tuned in the UK. That's the latest. I'm AJ Walsh.

That was Crazy For You here on Black Country Extra. And speaking of crazy, you're listening to me, DK DJ, aka Deccan Kincaid, and I'm keeping you company from now until three with none other than the Weekly Soapbox. It's lovely to be keeping you company on today's show. As to be expected, I am talking everything there is to know about the shows that matter, about the shows we all know and love, that go by the names of Coronation Street, Emmerdale, Hollyoaks, and of course EastEnders. Wherever you are, I hope you're keeping well. I hope you're having a fun-filled day. Thank you for joining me. I am on a bit of a high. I've had a pat week, I have. I'll tell you why. Because I, for the past week, have been getting involved and have been working on the new series of Waterloo Road. Yes, that's what I was doing. So I'm going to be talking all about that throughout today's show. I really am. I've had a whale of a time. It was my first time working for Waterloo Road, and I was on the more editorial side of things. So a big shout out to everybody at Waterloo Road. Waterloo Road first hit my screens, our screens, I should say, but first hit my screens when I was in school. So that goes to show how old I am. So it was quite surreal having to walk back into school. I wasn't a big fan of school personally, but I can safely say I am now. Anyway, look, a big shout out to everybody at Waterloo Road, especially the executive producer, that is Cameron Roach. Yes, big shout out to him. And of course, the whole editorial team, because that's where I was. I was working on the more editorial side of things. So I had a great time with the editorial team. And as a result of that, I can reveal that there is so much to look forward to. There really is.

Aberfoyle and Waterloo for all the obvious reasons, because if you haven't heard already, I have been working on Waterloo Road. It was fantastic. It was brilliant. So overwhelming. And as a result of that, I did also get to swipe a tie. Yes, a school tie. Yes, I never did I ever want to wear a school tie ever again, but I do now. Yes, so I stuck one of those in my bag. I did get permission, I can assure you. But no, that was my like little souvenir, so I can always remember the time that I worked on Waterloo Road. Anyway, look, speaking of Waterloo Road, it actually leads me rather nicely into talking about Emmerdale, because Emmerdale has made a big move with former Waterloo Road star Jason Dunn being cast in a new role. Though the specifics are yet to be detailed, his arrival is set to be part of a major new storyline for the ITV soap. The actor portrayed Tom Clarkson on the BBC drama for 7 years before departing in 2013, but will trade the school system for Yorkshire Dales as he is set to play a new villain. I remember him on Waterloo Road. He was a great teacher. He was a real great character and one of the more long-standing characters. He played, as I say, Tom Clarkson on Waterloo Road. As a result of that, it's going to be interesting seeing him on Emmerdale. But you know, it's very much like the revolving doors, so time will tell as to what he brings to Emmerdale. But no, a spokesperson for ITV has confirmed that Dunn will be playing Steve. Yes, Jason Dunn will be playing Steve, who is said to have a surprising connection to the village. I wonder what that is. His stint on the ITV soap will be brief, but could have a major impact further down the line. Sounds very intriguing, doesn't it? Looking forward to seeing what happens there. Anyway, look, I'm going to be talking more about Emmerdale very, very shortly. I've got so much on the way. I've got Kelly Clarkson on the way. I've got Take That on the way. But first, it's sigh seems to be the hardest word, and blue.

That was Blue for you here on Black Country Extra. What a tune, what a tune indeed. Anyway, look, you listen to me, DK DJ, aka Declan Kincaid, here on Black Country Extra, wherever you are. I hope you're keeping well. Thank you for tuning in. As this is the Weekly Soapbox, I am talking more about Emmerdale. Yes, because coming up, a dangerous showdown spirals completely out of control, I can reveal, as Mac finally confronts Ross for betraying him. Mac decides that it's finally time to take revenge against Ross, so he lures him to a barn under false pretenses. He claims to need help with a job for the farm, but Ross senses something isn't quite right. You've got to follow your gut instinct there, Ross. I'm telling you now. When Ross asks whether everything is okay between them, Mac lies that it is. Mac and Ross load bags from a trailer together, but the tension starts to build between them. As an argument erupts, I can reveal things get physical and things end up in a disaster. And, well, in other Emmerdale news, Vanessa receives a shock over Dr. Todd. I'm talking more about Emmerdale. I'm talking more about that particular storyline straight after this. This is Kelly Clarkson, My Life Would Suck Without You.

Sticking with the theme of Emmerdale, and well, what can I say? D.S. Reed returns to the village, this time to see Vanessa. She explains that a serious allegation has been made about Dr. Todd, so the police need to ask some questions about their former relationship. Although Reed can't give any precise details away about the case, Vanessa is unsettled and starts asking questions. While walking through a field, I can also reveal that Robert is knocked unconscious by a runaway farm trailer. Serena helps Robert out, but Aaron finds it highly suspicious that she was at the scene. Aaron and Chaz make a pact to keep an eye on Serena, and it's not long before they make a discovery that shocks them.

If you're not sick of hearing that song, you probably are right now. That was Oasis and Wonderwall. The song has been played after literally every England game since becoming an unofficial anthem for the fans. If you're not a big fan of football and you're probably watching the soaps instead, the soaps which are all, of course, all over the schedule at the moment, they're all over the place at the moment due to the football, I can therefore reveal that the drama does continue in the world of soap. You're listening to me, DK DJ, aka Declan Kincaid. This is the Weekly Soapbox, and I can reveal all of what's coming up on Hollyoaks. We can expect to see the teens try to uncover a secret on the last day of school before summer. It's weird talking about school after having been to school last week. Yes, because if you haven't heard already, at the top of the show, I revealed that I have just been working on none other than Waterloo Road. Anyway, look, sticking with the theme of Hollyoaks, I can also reveal that Dee Dee runs away from rehab, Jensen prepares to double-cross Gemma, and Steve breaks some news to Rex. During the last day of school before summer, Nancy struggles to control the pupils as they run riot. The Hollyoaks teens are keen to find out whether Leela is having an affair with Jonah, so they leave Leela a note that is signed J, with instructions on where to meet up. When Leela finds the letter outside her flat, she mistakenly believes Joel wants to meet. She goes to the location but instead finds four masked strangers aiming paintball guns at her. Oh no! The teens return to the school and act like they've been there all day. But have they got away with their scheme? Anyway, look, all of that is coming up on Hollyoaks. I've got more to talk about in relation to Hollyoaks straight after this. This is The Fray and How to Save a Life.

feel like I should be talking about Casualty or something after that song, How to Save a Life. It was the perfect song for a show like Casualty. I do actually remember it featuring in the other hospital TV programme, the American TV programme, that's Grey's Anatomy. I don't know if any of you watched that. Anyway, look, that was The Fray and How to Save a Life here on Black Country Extra. Sticking with the theme of Hollyoaks for a little while longer, what can I say? Abigail and Leela bump into Cleo in the village. They spot Rex stumbling out of the loft, so Leela and Cleo come to his rescue while Abigail goes to hospital. What has happened? That's the question. Time will tell. We can find out what happens on Hollyoaks next week. Anyway, look, as this is the weekly soapbox here on Black Country Extra, I, DK DJ, aka Declan Kincaid, I'm going to be talking EastEnders and Coronation Street very, very shortly. But first...

wherever you are, hope you're keeping well. You're listening to me, DK DJ, aka Declan Kincaid, here on Black Country Extra. I hope you're having a fabulous day. I hope you're having a fun-filled day, a wonderful weekend, wherever you are. Thank you for tuning in. Anyway, look, as this is the Weekly Soapbox, I am in need of talking Coronation Street, and I am talking Lisa and Carla. Yes, those two just don't have any luck at all, do they? Everything just seems to go from bad to worse. Well, what can I say? It all goes horribly wrong this week for the pair because the seemingly never-ending circle of misery continues for the both of them when daughter Betsy is found unconscious on the floor of their kitchen in Coronation Street this week. The teenager is rushed into Weatherfield General and following an MRI scan, she begins to suffer and therefore she ends up having a seizure. All of that is coming up on Coronation Street. In other Coronation Street news, I am talking Kit. Kit grows increasingly suspicious after spotting Gary and Maria in the middle of a heated row. What is suspicious about that? Those two are always arguing, aren't they? Anyway, look, this prompts him to share his concerns with Lisa, although she's quick to remind him he's no longer involved in the investigation. However, he just can't let the matter rest. As Maria opens up to Sarah about the cracks appearing in her marriage, Sarah admits to Gary that the burden of her secret is becoming impossible to bear. Desperate to protect them both, Gary urges her to stay silent, warning that the truth could land him behind bars. Anyway, look, I'm going to be talking everything there is to know about the shows that matter, about the shows we all know and love, straight after this. This is Alice Cooper and School's Out for Summer. I thought I'd play this because, in case you haven't heard already, I've been working at Waterloo Road.

Do stick around, won't you? I've still got so much more to come. I've got to take that on the way very, very shortly. And, of course, I am talking EastEnders. It's an especially dramatic week on EastEnders. When isn't it? But no, it's especially dramatic as the day of Ian's plea hearing arrives. What will he decide to do? I'm going to be talking everything there is to know about EastEnders very, very shortly. But first, I've got more music for you now. And this is James Blunt and You're Beautiful.

Sticking with the theme of EastEnders for you here on Black Country Extra. And, well, what can I say? I am in need of talking to Denise Fox. Yes, Denise faces several difficult setbacks as she continues her treatment while Sheila's presence causes continued tension. Meanwhile, one Wolford resident's unexpected return sparks widespread anger and concern. There's been a lot of returns in EastEnders, hasn't there? I feel like there's been one too many almost. I don't know what I make of all these people returning. But anyway, sticking with the theme of Ian. Yes, got to talk more about Ian. Ian's plea hearing is approaching for the hit-and-run incident that left young Jordan Fox with life-changing injuries. As he prepares to make a difficult decision, Ian's lawyer advises him that he should plead guilty. This causes tension among the Beale family. Peter and Lauren encourage Ian to seek further advice, while Kathy is adamant that he should enter a not guilty plea. With his loved ones divided, Ian decides to visit Elaine Peacock at Elaine Peacock Palace for her advice on what to do. But what does she know? I mean, seriously, but we all know why he's going to visit her, because opposites attract, don't they? And there's chemistry between these two. Anyway, look, later on, I can also reveal that Ian decides to try and speak to Chelsea to see if he can convince her to change her witness statements. Understandably, this does not go down well whatsoever and doesn't go down well with Denise, who has some harsh words for him and asks him to leave. With time and options running out, Ian finally reaches a decision and shares it with his family. On the day of the hearing, Ian updates Phil on the situation and Kathy tries to stay upbeat. But will Ian decide to plead guilty or not guilty? Time will tell. I'm talking more about EastEnders straight after this.

Florence and the Machine for you there, and Free. I really like that one. It's a really good one, that is, isn't it? Do you like that one? Anyway, look, sticking with the theme of EastEnders here on Black Country Extra, I can reveal that there is drama in the Vic when Sharon confronts Zoe for lying to her about Dennis being the father of her twins. Thankfully for Zoe, Jasmine and Josh are there to defend her. However, I can reveal that Zoe later tries to say sorry to Sharon and Zach for her behaviour, but Sharon isn't interested in accepting her apology. I'm personally Team Sharon. Anyway, look, all of that is coming up on EastEnders. You've been listening to me, DK DJ, aka Declan Kincaid, here on Black Country Extra. It's been a pleasure keeping you company wherever you are. Thank you for joining me. Until next time, take it easy.

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1: From the Sky News Centre at 3, detectives investigating the murder of Anne Widdecombe are questioning a 28-year-old man arrested in Rotherham last night. Officers have again stressed they don't believe her death was motivated by politics or terrorism. The former Tory MP was found dead at her home on Dartmoor on Thursday morning. Former Detective Chief Superintendent Roy McComb explains there's a certain routine suspects go through.
2: Even though there has been a delay of a couple of days since the apparent timeline of the murder, he will be subject to forensic examination to see if the police can find evidence on his body, perhaps hair transfers, some type of DNA.
1: A 24-year-old woman has died and a man's been injured in a double stabbing in Hayes in West London. Police arrested a man who's 44 and he's been taken to hospital with injuries believed to be caused by jumping from a window. A law change which would create a duty on public officials and authorities to act transparently during investigations is likely to clear its remaining Commons stages this week. Ministers previously suggested it would not return to Parliament before MPs leave for the summer. To sport and in cricket, Brendan McCullum is to step down as head of England's test team. England recently suffered a home series defeat to New Zealand, near the end of which Ben Stokes announced his retirement from international cricket. To tennis now, and the two top seeds face off in the Wimbledon's men's final today as Jannik Sinner defends his title against French Open winner Alexander Zverev. The Italian says the condition of the court will play part in how the final plays out.
3: Less exchanges, less rhythm. This we know because of the surface, you know, being that fast, being also quite warm. It's going to be, you know, good for big server, and he is definitely a big server.
1: And a peak audience of 18 million people tuned in to watch England beat Norway. The victory secures Thomas Tuchel's side a place in the World Cup semi-finals. ITV says it's the largest viewership since the Euro 2024 final. That's the latest. I'm AJ Walsh.

0: And good afternoon. This is the Community Hour, and the show is Conversations with a Counsellor, and it's your host Luke Smith here with always Billy.
1: How do you do?
0: It's been a while actually.
1: Been a while, yeah.
0: Yeah, had quite a few things on in the sense of masters.
1: Oh yeah,
0: psychology
1: yeah.
0: masters, doing assignments, you know, all that jazz.
1: We've had them all in. We've had workplace. Well, we've still got them in until they break up from school, but we've had them all in, and they've all been stressed.
0: Yeah, because it was all their exams, wasn't
1: yeah,
0: it?
1: Yeah, they're doing, I mean, if they're 14, they do pre-mocks before they do the mocks before they do the GCSEs.
0: Yeah, it's a lot,
1: and if they're
0: it?
1: Island, it's just, it's relentless.
0: And then there's clearing, so you've got to find a uni in the same time, as you know, being from, you know, lecturing at Aston.
1: Yeah, a couple of them. Josh has got accepted into Lipper. The Paul McCartney Institute.
0: Oh, brilliant, yeah.
1: From BOA.
0: Oh, very good.
1: And Jess has, well, she had a choice, but she's going to Brum because she, you know, she likes the black country, so she doesn't really want to move about. But she's
0: doing red brick.
1: Yeah, yeah, yeah. But she's done really well, both of them. So really proud of them. But Josh, yeah, unbelievable.
0: Excellent.
1: Unbelievable. He said there's the take-in rate's 4% into Paul McCartney.
0: Yeah, the Paul McCartney. Yeah, wow. That's really good then.
1: But what's great about it, because he was worried about the bands that he's got at BOA, where he is now. But if one member of the band is in Lipper, the other members can go up and use all the equipment.
0: Oh, great.
1: So every Friday they have like a, what would you call it, all the record companies come round.
0: Oh, right,
1: and
0: In
1: rotation,
0: scouting.
1: They put a show on, yeah, scouting, so we can get the bands up on Friday. So
0: yeah, that's great good, man.
1: Yeah.
0: So a little thing I wanted to talk about today is avoidance.
1: Oh, right.
0: Emotional avoidance.
1: Yeah, yeah.
0: So if I asked you a question,
1: yeah,
0: what do you think you avoid? What are you currently avoiding?
1: What do I avoid?
0: What are you currently avoiding?
1: I suppose in terms of avoidance, I would probably say I diffuse situations rather than let them escalate. So I suppose if that's avoiding an argument...
0: Avoiding conflict.
1: Yeah, so rather than have conflict, you diffuse it and it becomes a discussion rather than a full-blown argument.
0: Yeah.
1: But that's always been the case, really.
0: So our brains, really interesting, they're designed to keep us safe and they're not designed to keep us happy all the time. So when something feels uncomfortable, threatening, embarrassing or overwhelmed, our brain usually chooses the immediate relief. Because because the pain thresholds and the emotional thresholds of the brain are in the same pathways. So if something's uncomfortable, we may experience it as pain or, oh, God, I don't like that. So if you put your hand over a candle, what do? You move it away. Well, you do that with emotions as well. So you're saying conflict. But nowadays, it's not the saber-toothed tiger trying to kill us. That maybe happens once a week and we're okay. We know, we just go shoot it away. But it's like it's opening the mortgage payment bill. These are the things that are threat, you know, putting off a GP appointment, avoiding a difficult conversation, as you say, ignoring relationship problems or delaying a job application, maybe. So these are the new kind of things that happen in the modern world that we tend to avoid. Now, I say also that what kind of avoidance techniques or strategies do you think people use these days?
1: What do they use?
0: Yeah.
1: Well, I suppose aggression is one. I mean, you know, it's a contradiction, but a lot of people just start to explode, don't they? And
0: I think with that's when it comes to a pinnacle.
1: Yeah.
0: I actually think avoidance happens way before then. I think anger, in like the explosion that you're talking about, is the symptom of avoiding for a long time.
1: Yeah.
0: So interestingly, like I always say to people, oh, well, you know, when you're thinking of avoidance, just pick your poison. Like you've got alcohol, you've got, you know, we've got the addiction show on here. But these are avoidance strategies that we use in our lives. And I always feel like, you know, I always like measure my avoidance with maybe if I'm drinking a bit too much or I'm indulging in foods I shouldn't too much. I actually ask myself, okay, what's going on? Is it that I don't want to put in the hard work, I don't want to put in those things, what am I truly avoiding? And it's interesting how once you ask that question, you can actually take a step back and actually kind of have awareness on it. And But yeah, I mean, like, there's so many things that we avoid. We I feel like

0: world now where people slip into these avoidance behaviours because it is easier than.
1: So, do you think it's easier for folks to accept things that happen rather than?
0: I mean,
1: I always make a decision about. You know, when I get in, if I get in for 7 o'clock, I'll have a look at the paper and I'll think, right, there's nothing on tonight. That's it. It's not going on. Like last night, switched it on. They're rerunning some university challenges, which is not nice to watch. So I just watched it and then thought there was nothing on there. So I ain't sitting here with the television on. Let's find something else to do. Get a book out, get the paper out, you know, mess about writing rather than have the because some people say, oh, well, it's only on. Because it's in the background.
0: Yeah.
1: Well, what's the point?
0: Okay. So I think with that, I think you're very regimented and you're very...
1: disciplined.
0: Yes. So that, and I feel like that's taken a long time maybe to get to.
1: Yeah, probably. Well, no. Well, maybe a long time to get to, but it's always been instilled there from an early age.
0: Right, okay.
1: When sport became the discipline. So sport and health and mind went together.
0: Yes, exactly.
1: And also, in fact, we were only talking about it the other day, and also the values that you were taught when you grew up stay with you, you know, so those are really, really strong.
0: Yeah, and we know how much, like, the foundational, like, installation of, like, behaviour and stuff in our early days really shapes us for our life. So it really is, you're a product of your environment.
1: Yeah, so it's never really... And also I think that, and I suppose paralleling with my late wife is a good example. You always had a period where it was a struggle because your folks never had anything really. So you understood the value of money.
0: Mm.
1: So I always went down the path that there would always be enough money to pay everything. So that avoidance wouldn't come in my life. So I know if something came through for 500 quid, and it was like a shock or something. There was no need for me to try and avoid that. I think, well, it's in there anyway, let's just pay it. Whereas my late wife was a financial advisor, but she was rubbish with money. So it'd always be the end of the month. Oh, how have you got on this week? Have you got any spare money to pay this?
0: Yeah, you know?
1: Because she wanted to push it to the background and
0: just say, leave it.
1: Yeah.
0: Yeah.
1: And yet she was trained as a financial advisor.
0: Well, this is it.
1: You know,
0: like,
1: what I mean?
0: Yeah. No, and like, I think it's like what I was talking about, the anger becomes a symptom. So when it spills over and it affects your life, that's when it's the symptom, it's the build up.
1: Yeah, yeah.
0: When it comes on out. And I think we'll have to listen to a song now.
1: Yeah, yeah.
0: And we'll talk a little bit about that and a little bit about how they're finding now that we need a little bit of struggle in life.
1: Yeah,
0: we'll
1: yeah.
0: talk about that afterwards. Okay. So this is Foo Fighters.
1: Yep. Yeah.

0: Okay, that was Foo Fighters Times Like These, and we're here, Conversations with a Counsellor. And actually, just while in the break there, while we were listening to the song, we were talking about a little bit about avoidance and what we do, and Billy was telling me that you won't make flat pack furniture, is that
1: no,
0: right?
1: That's right. It's called flat packitis, yeah. Really.
0: Yes.
1: And I suppose if you take it right the way back, because there's always a source, isn't there?
0: Yeah, this is and what I'm when, getting to.
1: When I was at when we went to grammar school,
0: yeah,
1: and you went in the woodwork lessons, I think it was the first woodwork lesson. You had to make a dovetail joint, and yeah. My dad weren't practical really. My dad used to have one knife that he made on the lathe, the Tackles and Pollocks, and he would use it for anything, wallpapering, taking the bottoms off doors.
0: Yeah,
1: never used a proper implement. So I made this dovetail joint, used more glue than you could imagine. You could drive a train through it. And at the end of the lesson, Mr. Plant, the woodwork teacher, said, "Next week, go to the music room because I don't want you back in this class." And that must have stuck. So well, yeah. From that time, there was almost this blockage against anything.
0: Right. Interestingly, yeah. so it's so funny because like it's not funny. I'm sorry you can't do flat pack furniture, but it's funny how it always goes back to a source, like you said.
1: Of course it does.
0: And interestingly, and this is what I think with avoidance, it's good to step back and go, what am I truly avoiding?
1: Yeah.
0: So with your flat pack furniture, and this is kind of like what we call like a psychological formulation, like we're looking at the bigger picture, we're looking at the lived experience. So I said to you, why won't you do flat pack? You went, well, I just won't do it.
1: Yeah.
0: And I said, but why? And you went, oh, it goes back to this point. Yeah. And that's so, are we avoiding doing the flat pack, or are we avoiding the feeling of what the flat pack
1: you felt
0: means?
1: At the time?
0: Yeah.
1: Probably the first.
0: So it goes back, and it goes back to you know, I'm very much champion EMDR therapy, and that's something that I'd probably look at with my client, if you were my client, to like see if that a bit of process in there, a bit of experiential therapy would maybe help wanting to do flat pack furniture. But I don't, what I'm hearing is, I don't think doing flat pack furniture affects your life.
1: No,
0: too well, much.
1: And that's another thing, really. Yeah. You know, one of the values you were taught was, you know, you never let anything get too big that you can't handle it. So it would just be, Is it really important to me? No. Is it going to take all that time I'm going to be spending messing about, you know, putting a shelf up that's not going to fit?
0: Yeah.
1: I could be doing something much more substantial and much more beneficial to me.
0: Yeah.
1: So if I've got to choose between, you know, that or going for a walk, I'll go for a walk every time.
0: Well, that's interesting because I think a lot of time now people really struggle with boredom.
1: Yeah.
0: And I think people avoid boredom and they think, actually, I think, and we were talking about, like, you know, the brain can't be happy all the time, but, you know, we can't be, like, our attention can't be attentive all the time. You know, we do have to kind of sit with the boredom sometimes because, you know, my little one will go, I'm bored. I'm like, you have a plethora of things to do. How can you be bored? Like, you know, so like you say, going back into nature, going for a walk, like that's not stimulating anymore for some people in society. They need to have the, you know, the stimulation constantly, not to feel bored. And I don't know if I've spoke about this book before, but I find it really interesting. And it's by a guy called Michael Easter, and it's called The Comfort Crisis, and how we're too comfortable in life. You know, our lives now, although people will disagree, it is true that we are more healthier, although people will say, you know, we're not healthy anymore. We have better healthcare than we did 100 years ago, you know. And interestingly, just on a side note, I looked at someone was showing me a meme the other day of like someone in the 60s talking about what society was wrong. And they were like, oh, the government are bad. The cost of living is really bad. This cost of fuel is terrible. And it was just the same as what we're hearing today. And so I think we just go through these loops of just like it becomes, I don't think it gets, like we're always going to have those issues in life. And I'm not saying it's not to care about it because it is bad. It is very expensive at the moment. But what I'm going back to is with this book is that Michael Easter was talking about being on a plane going to Alaska to spend a month camping in the ice. And he said he moaned so much about the plane journey over that the seats were uncomfortable. He didn't want to talk to the people. He said they were just annoying him. They were talking too much. He said that the food was terrible. It was the temperature was really bad. He said it was the worst flight he's ever had in his life, and he had to get to I can't remember, Anchorage or somewhere in Alaska. And then he spent a month camping in the ice, having to hunt for his own food, having to cook his own food, make a fire every night, all that proper like in the wilderness. And then he's talked about the plane journey back, which was on the same plane, same food, pretty much the same people, the same seat. Said it was the most comfy seat he's ever had in his life. It was the best food that he ever tasted in his life. He said it was just a microwave meal. He said he couldn't stop talking to the people because he's not talked to anyone for a month. He said the seat was the most comfortable seat because all he's been sat on is ice. So he said to compare the two, what was different? It was just his frame going into it and what he'd been comfortable with.
1: Yeah, yeah.
0: So his expectations of how he should be having a plane should be getting. In fact, it gets made to be. So he talked about how we do need that kind of little bit of struggle in life. You know, we know that exercise really helps, but it's hard. You know, it's not easy. You know, getting up in the morning, I try to do, and go to the gym, do my workout, and then get home. It's really blooming hard to get up in the mornings and go. But that sense of achievement after it is gets you through the day.
1: Yeah.
0: I got up and I went and lifted some heavy weights today. That was a really struggle. But it's that struggle that we need, I feel, just to ground us in our lives.
1: There is a certain, I think discipline is a big part of it, because I'm the same as you. You know, if I wake up before anything's done, then I'll go through the exercise routine.
0: Yeah.
1: And then I start whatever's got to be done. When I get in, no matter what time it is, I do the exercise routine. And that's been going on for 60 plus years.
0: Well, they've shown now that saw that recent study. They said that if you exercise more than 2 hours a week, it can extend your life for X amount of time. Yeah. And I really do. It's the elixir of life, really.
1: Yeah, yeah. I mean, I very often read all the articles that say, yeah, and it charts every decade. By this decade, you should be able to do this.
0: Push-ups.
1: Yeah, when it gets out, and I just think, well, push-ups for a second, it's to go. If you are over 70, you should be able to manage 10 push-ups. And I go, 10?
0: Yeah.
1: You should be able to do 10 repeats of 10 still, if you know what I mean.
0: Yeah, no, I saw.
1: So then you're always looking to push yourself.
0: Yeah.
1: If they say 10, I'm going to do 20.
0: Yes, you know okay, I mean? Okay. Interestingly. But this is it. So if you went and did a massive workout and then they took your blood, if they tested your blood, they would think you were dying.
1: Yeah, yeah.
0: The inflammation markers, everything. But it's that little bit of stress on the body that that can help. Now, when does stress become chronic and then just beneficial? That's what I think our society kind of doesn't have right, because we're all or nothing. You know, people very much and that's how we are as people. We do generally need, we were built in times of famine, in times of struggle. So I think if we don't have that little bit of struggle, and I kind of call it artificial struggle, like going to the gym, because that would be like you going hunting for your meal in the morning. Do you know what I mean? That's going to walk in. If you're feeling a little bit stressed, we know going out and walking, getting the fresh air, grounding yourself in nature, that really helps. So these little things, I think that they're kind of like little hacks that can really help our modern lives that are very stressful, very high paced, very flashy, and very avoidant drawing, just to mitigate against some of those things when they happen.
1: So do you think with the economic, everybody is, everything's expensive at the moment.
0: Yeah.
1: People can't have those, full streets because they're too expensive. They can't go out for four meals a week, and they can't go to the cinema four times. So that makes it even worse in a way.
0: Yeah, absolutely. And we'll listen to another song.
1: Yeah.
0: And then I'll explain my bath metaphor about that afterwards.
1: All right, okay.
0: So what is this
1: one? Pearl Jam. You've got an amp. Here we go.

0: died and you just stood there. I died and you watched. I died and you walked by and said, no, I'm dead.
1: Black Country Extra. And that was Pearl Jam, Even Flow. Going for the very much of a grunge feel today.
2: Yeah, grungy too.
1: Yeah, like I think people can see, hear what my Spotify playlist is. anyway, so we're here today and we're talking about avoidance and in conversations with a counsellor with myself and Billy here. And just before the break, I was going to say about how we need little bits of struggle in our lives. And this, why I mean struggle is like, you know, things like exercise and things go, you know, pushing into the uncomfortableness, becoming comfortable with the uncomfortableness. Mm-hmm. And that includes emotions. And I say to a lot of people that I work with, you know, once we sit with our emotions, the uncomfortable ones, we stand in them for a bit, we begin to understand them. And by proxy, we understand ourselves more. So it's about, and that can be difficult, that can be really overwhelming, but the more we experience them, the more we understand them, the better we understand ourselves. So my bath metaphor is what I was talking about, was if you can imagine life as a bath, and the taps are your stress, and your plug hole is how you mitigate against your stress. So if your plug hole's flowing, that's fine, the water's going out, and you can mediate against the water. Now, sometimes the stress might be really high, so that plug hole needs to make sure it's not blocked. So what can you do? And we've talked about things. You can do your exercise, you can do things for yourself. One of the big things in research is about how we speak kindly to ourselves, yeah, having that self-compassion. Because if you're beating yourself up all the time, it's going to be really difficult to get through. And I think I've mentioned it before about the metaphor about being on a boat with a shipmate. Do you want the shipmate, if you're in a storm and things are going really south, do you want a shipmate that's just going to be there and lambast you and tell you you're stupid and you're worthless and you're not good for anything? Or do you want a shipmate that's going to be there and just put their arm around you and say, you know, this is difficult, but we've got this and we'll get through it together? So most people will want the latter one. So just by reframing things in our heads, like you would say to a friend, can make a lot of difference. So that's one, that's a mitigation against the plug hole like clogging up. So but as we were talking about, and you were giving me a an example of some of your family, how they might not, how it's really, money's really tight with the economic crisis at the moment, and things like petrol, electricity is so expensive that we can't go and do the things that, you know, mitigate against our things that we can like self-soothe and make us, you know, try and make us feel a little bit more grounded. So the problem with the metaphor for the bath is that, well, actually I'm adding stress when the water's already high. So what does that do? Well, okay, so then you're just constantly adding that water up a bit too much, and the plug hole's not getting rid of it as fast as it used to, and it creeps up and creeps up and creeps up. And then we get a big thing that happens, like, I don't know, I need to go to the hospital, I need anything. You know, the plethora of things that happen in life that we call, I tend to call them reality slaps. I know you've heard me talk about them before. We can't you know, mitigate against them sometimes. They happen. It's life. It's really difficult sometimes. But if your water in your bath is at the brim, then what happens?
2: It'll just flood over, won't it?
1: It overflows. And that's when I say, when it starts to overflow is when we start to see symptoms like anxiety, depression, OCD symptoms, all these things that happen. And what do people mainly do when these things happen? Instead of like trying to mitigate against the plug hole or the stress, they usually choose sometimes, a lot of the time, avoidance strategies. Like, I'm not going to deal with that. I'm just going to let the bath overflow and overflow and overflow. And that's usually when people come to see me. And that's when I say, you know, okay, well, how can we minimize the stress a little bit? Sometimes you can't. Sometimes it's really difficult that happens in life where your stress is out of your control. And sometimes that's the thing about the plug hole is clogged up because people struggle with not having control. So once you deal with trying to mitigate some stresses in your life, then making sure that the plug hole is clear so you can drain the life's water of stress, then if the water is low enough, any big reality slap or big stressor won't cascade over the tub. Does that make sense?
2: Mm-hmm. It's funny, really. You were talking about, you know, part of it is being kind, and I read it was sort of a question and answer session with Kim Wilde.
1: Oh, right, yeah,
2: only
1: yeah.
2: yesterday, and she says it's took her almost 60 years to decide that she likes herself because of her life that she's been through and in the spotlight and bloody, you know, and the flack that she took when she decided to take up horticulture and as a sideline. She said, now I wake up in the morning and before she does anything, she looks in the mirror and she says, I love you, Kim. And then that's it.
1: She says that's self-gratitude.
2: But it's took 60 years for me to be able to, you know, to be myself in a way.
1: Yeah, so a big thing that, like, I work with people on is one is gratitudes and affirmations. Like, some people just need an affirmation in the morning, a couple saying, you know, I'm safe, I'm okay, I'm doing my best, and that's good enough.
2: Yeah, yeah.
1: That really is. When, you know, so many people in this world, from society, because... you know, we've been told like to avoid, but and just yeah. So people avoid emotions because of this. I think this has just gone off a tangent in my head. So how many people will tell you like not to be angry or stop being scared? From a very young age, I remember like you know people going, oh, don't be silly, you know, and or you know if you're really sad, what's the first thing people mostly say? It's actually, oh, stop crying. Don't cry. It's okay. Yeah. But what this does is from a very young age, it's puts a barrier in. I can't feel. I can't express my feelings. So that's another avoidance. Okay. I need to lock them in. And again, it goes back to you know, when I talked about the anger exploding, that's a symptom of something that's been repressed for a long time or avoided. And I think it does start in childhood. And like I say, no one ever tells you not to be happy. But these are things that, these are all emotions. I don't see them as good or bad. I just see them as we've evolved to experience these emotions for information to tell us something's going on.
2: So is this, I mean, interestingly enough, a young lad called Liam who comes and drives some of the desks. And he was talking about hope for his generation. Yesterday, because he's tried hundreds and hundreds of applications and all
1: that. Yeah, the job crisis is really,
2: he's got this avoidance of even applying for a job now because he's had so many rejections that he thinks, well, you know, what's the point? What's the point of me applying? Because they're just going to say no.
1: So this is interesting. Like, and I get that, and I feel really, really sorry for the youth at the moment, because they said it's bad at the moment and it's only going to get worse, especially with AI. And we've talked about AI taking a lot of the intermediate jobs out there. And but the avoidance there is why bother. Now, I speak to sometimes to people, friends, family, and I was down in London a couple of months ago about people that work in the theatre business or like in media. And they said, you have to deal with rejection very early on in your career, because for like every one person, every 10 interviews or 10 auditions you go for, you might get a callback on one. So that's 9 things you've had to deal with. And the one callback might not be, that's just for the second interview or the second thing. So actually like that, you become, again, it's that struggle. You have to deal with that emotion of rejection because it's really difficult and it's not nice and it's uncomfortable. And it kind of, what does it say? If we extrapolate this, it kind of says, oh, I'm not good enough. Someone didn't want me. So it's about like that struggle of having to learn strategies to deal with that. Like, and if you liken it to the bath metaphor, the bath could be for every single emotion you have and how to mitigate against those understanding of those emotions.
2: I mean, it's like you were saying earlier on, my dad's philosophy was you learn more when you lose
1: absolutely
2: a game than when you win. And also, very often he used to say, look, it don't matter what you do, what job you do, if you can finish your shift at the end of the day or wherever it is, and you just think, well, I've done my best today. It doesn't matter if you've climbed the mountain or not, really.
1: All you've got to do is be good enough. And this is where I was going back to about perfectionism and like how people, it's been forged through our society and those early interactions of like, I've got to be the best.
2: Yeah, yeah.
1: And
2: but it's also about being, not avoiding being honest with yourself, isn't it?
1: Yeah, taking responsibility.
2: Taking responsibility. Yeah.
1: And like, I think Paul Gilbert, and again, I've talked about him with the compassion focus. Actually, I'll deal with that in the next slide. So we've got, what have we got now?
2: Alice in Chains we've got now.
1: Alice in Chains. Yeah.

0: And welcome back to the Community Hour. This is Conversations with a Counsellor, Luke Smith, and as always, we have Billy. That was Alice in Chains' Rooster.
1: Yep, Rooster, yep.
0: And, yeah, the Grunge feel this week is going on. But we're talking about avoidance today, and just before we broke up for the song, I was talking about how I was going to talk about how being kind to oneself and the compassion focus model by a guy called Paul Gilbert fascinates me. I really like this guy. I think he's really on board for this. And just his level of thinking. We're talking about like experiences in youth can really like forge what we are like today. Mm. But it's interesting because he did a lecture and it was really interesting that he said was I responsible for being born? No. Am I responsible for the genes I have in my body to that may you know have a predisposition to a mental illness that I have no responsibility over? No. And I even go one further than that. You know, we know that a baby's brain from 2 years old is closer to an adult than it is to when it was born. Mm. So in that time of 2 years, we know there's been so much development, and it hasn't been language. They haven't really started to speak yet. It's about social development, the world that I live in. How do I experience this world and how do I experience reality? So that's got a massive thing to forge us in our foundations, especially in emotionals, everything. And then even to, we know that your first teachers have a massive impact, and you have many 3-year-olds don't have a responsibility of where they go to school or even who their teachers are. That's been taken away. Even your best friends have a massive impact on you as growing up. But really, when you look at it, you're not responsible for being put in touch with them. Mm. So all these foundations that you had no responsibility for have forged you in how you think about yourself and how you see the world. So what he says is, like, you might not be responsible for that, but what you are responsible is being aware of that now and driving this brain that we've got. Mm. And that's what we were talking about before, about having that responsibility. And then he says, by being kind to yourself, that can really change things, reframe it and stuff. And I'll give you an example. So when I did this training, I was playing five-a-side football up at Lye at the Power League. And it was a Monday night, I remember. It was the first day of the training. And the lecturer, the professor, just said, just notice your critical voice. And I just come out of my training of counselling. I was like, I'm a pretty aware person. I'm pretty kind to myself. I'm a really nice person. I thought I am a nice person, but to myself, I thought I was all right. And the first minute of the game, someone passed me the ball. I went for the shot. It flew over the nets in Lye, if you know, the huge. Went into the thorn bushes. I was like, oh my God, I'm the worst bleep, bleep, bleep player, bleep, bleep into myself. And I was going around, they're like, come on, Smithy, hurry up. And I was going to get the ball. And I just stood there and for a second just became completely aware. I was like, oh my God, how have I just spoke to myself? Mm. I'm playing a game of football with some mates. Why am I taking this so seriously? Would I say, if one of my friends or my team did that, would I have just said what I said internally into my head? Mm. Absolutely not. Mm. So when I got the ball, came back and went, look, I'm just going to have a good time. I'm good enough. I'm not a professional football player. It doesn't mean much. Let's just get on with it and have a good time. Played the best football I ever had in the five-a-side, because I just took away that stress of being so hard on myself. And it was... You know, and I feel like when I speak to people, people aren't aware of how much that's going on in their lives with themselves.
1: Like self-blame and...
0: Self-criticism, yeah. They're hypercritical about themselves. And it goes to this, like, this perfectionist mentality of where if they're not hitting the bar, they're not succeeding. Yeah. But I would say the bar is unachievable.
1: Yeah. We do get sometimes when we're organising one of our events and one of the artists or one of the performers will come off and he goes, oh, blimey, missed a few notes there. And I go, did anybody notice?
0: No, yeah.
1: They were all singing, they were all dancing with you. You know, you haven't got a worry about it, mate. I said, you know, we're messing stuff up all the time. It's just a bit of fun. That's all you got to think about.
0: But what it does, if you're doing that constantly, it puts you in that hyper, hypervigilance, hyperarousal stage. So you, what, yeah. remember we've talked about your window of tolerance. That makes you out of your window, so you kind of like, kind of makes you anxious all the time. And if you then add over my metaphor of the bath, then the bath water's high all the time.
1: Yeah.
0: So it doesn't take too much just to add the bath water and over, and then we see symptoms of anxiety and yeah. stuff like that.
1: Well, I always say to them, look, if you make a mistake and you start thinking about it, you're on to your next song and you're thinking about what you've done, and you're more likely yeah. to make another mistake, which compounds itself. And in the end, you've not enjoyed your set at all.
0: Yeah.
1: So and then, just go out and then just enjoy.
0: If we step back even further then and actually look at it just as like a level, people aren't being present and they're not being grounded in the present. They're in the future or in the past, like the singer. Oh, I'm messed up behind all that. You know, you're not enjoying the moment that life brings you. So it's interesting because all these models kind of like link into each other. And I find just monitoring our avoidance and what are we avoiding can be really powerful sometimes, just to sit back and just go, okay, I do this behavior, I do this X, Y, and Z. What's that saying? And what am I avoiding? Am I avoiding something?
1: I suppose you've got to take time out to do that. And because if you're constantly trying to think, it's almost like if, say you're a film critic, and I very often say to people, if they're a bass player, well, when you go and watch a band, you just watch the bass player. So therefore you're listening on a different level. Just take your time out and not be the bass player. Just listen to the music. And it's the same, really. You've got to take time out to look back and think, well, what am I doing? Yeah. Not try and do it constantly. Otherwise, that'll engulf you as well.
0: Well, yeah, then that goes into, like, you know, your future thinking.
1: Yeah.
0: And then that's the catastrophe. And then that's when things, you know, people live in the future. And I would say, you know, it's okay looking back in the past and being nostalgic, but living in the past can be problematic for oneself. And it's the same for the future. Planning for the future, you know, I'm going on holiday in the summer. Great. I will need to plan for that. But not like, oh, I've got, oh, what's going to be happening when I get back? I've got to sort everything out. You know, living in the future can be problematic too.
1: Mm.
0: People I find are either in one of them. When they're in, you know, in distress or crises, and not, you know, in their lives, and they come to see me, I usually find they're in one or the other. They're locked in the past, or they're 2 steps in the future and living in it, and they're never concentrating on just living in the present. And that's what my message is, really. Monitor your avoidance and try and live in the present. And I think if people just be aware of that, they might find some answers, and it might just ease and soothe their anxieties or the depression. And speaking kindly and being compassionate to yourself, I usually find. Right, that's it for this week. It's a pleasure as always, Billy.
1: Yeah, pleasure. Always interesting conversations.
0: Yeah, no, it's always great to talk to you. And we'll see you next month.
1: And we're going out with a track by REM, Man on the Moon.
0: Enjoy.

0: from the Black Country, online, on your mobile.
1: Police have launched a murder inquiry over the death of former Conservative Minister Anne Widdecombe. She was found dead yesterday at her home in Dartmoor at the age of 78. The Home Secretary says the circumstances of her death are extremely distressing. Devon and Cornwall police say she had serious injuries and are hunting a white man. This was her in Parliament in the 90s.
2: We demean our high office if we mistreat our public servants. We demean ourselves if we come to this House and indulge in a play of words, which, while statements may not be untrue, because they never are in this House, Madam Speaker, may nevertheless be unsustainable.
1: At least 12 people have died in a wildfire in southern Spain. Early indications suggest 4 victims are British. 2 brothers have been jailed for at least 25 years between them for killing a civil servant 42 years ago. Michael and Anthony Stewart attacked Anthony Littler in East Finchley in North London during a spree of violence against men they believed to be gay. Elsewhere, millions more people in the UK will be banned from using hosepipes as officials warn drought conditions are increasingly likely. The new restrictions have been introduced in East Anglia. A Ryanair flight has made an emergency landing after it's reported a passenger was partially sucked out of a window. It happened this morning just after takeoff from Greece to Germany. And Arthur Ferry has been beaten in his Wimbledon semi-final. Lewis Mason reports from centre court.
3: It's the end of the road for the 23-year-old wildcard as a straight sets defeat against second seed Alexander Zverev brings his incredible Wimbledon story to a close. The French Open champion proved just too good, and Zverev will face either Jannik Sinner or Novak Djokovic in Sunday's final. Disappointment now, but what a fortnight for Ferry, who'll become British number one next week.
1: And the Bio Tapestry has arrived in the UK. It's the first time it's here in 1,000 years. That's the latest. I'm Imani Rana.

0: And that was ABC with Viva Love, this show's signature song. Because all you need is love. There's an echo in here. Someone needs to put a door in. There's a draft. And this is Ian Henry broadcasting. There's that echo again. And this is Ian Henry broadcasting a Black Country Extra saying, everyone was excited last night at the Autopsy Club. It was open mic night.
1: Oh, dear.
2: Yes.
0: And this is Ian Henry saying, believe it or not, there are twice as many eyebrows in the world as there are people. Oh, yes. Have a little bit extra here on Black Country Extra. And please welcome to the Black Country Extra studio, Linda Harper Hocknall.
3: Hey!
1: Hello! Hello!
0: Linda, I need to tell you something.
1: What?
0: I went into the pet shop. I said, can I buy a goldfish?
1: Oh.
0: The guy says, do you want an aquarium? I said, I don't care what star sign he is.
1: That's quite funny, that is.
3: Yeah.
1: I like that one. Right then, listener. Hello, hello, hello. Another episode, another fantastic guest that we've got for you today. But first, can I interest you, ladies and gentlemen, to a fantastic production that is coming to Albury Rep at the Barlow Theatre in Langley. If you don't get your tickets for this show, you are going to be so, so disappointed. On the 11th to the 18th of July, we have The Changeling, which was written by Paul Stevenson Marks. His name won't ring a bell, but the actual topic of this story will. Now then, let me take you into Victorian times. A broken carriage wheel sees two strangers stranded in the middle of the Borgo Pass. Now, that ain't up by the Khyber Pass, that's somewhere else. The Borgo Pass and its vast, snowed-in forests. Forced to take refuge in a lowen cottage, they have the feeling that summit is very, very wrong, and no frankenfurter ain't coming out on this occasion.

0: Thursday, Friday and Saturday. The tickets are £12 each. So please do remember, you know where to get your tickets and when to get your tickets for the Saturday, Monday and the Tuesday. And come on the first night of the Saturday, me and Barry will be on the front row, right in the middle. Because we like doing that, don't we?
1: We do indeed.
0: We don't like to put them off. And so have a great night on this. We'll see you there on the Saturday if you're on for the Changeling at the Albury Rep at the Barlow Theatre.

0: That was Book of Days by Enya. This is Ian Henry broadcasting a Black Country Extra saying, I took part in the sun tanning Olympics. I just got bronze.
1: Now I'm not going to comment on that one.
0: And this is also Ian Henry saying, Velcro, what a ripoff.
1: I like that one.
0: Have a little bit extra here on Black Country Extra. And please welcome to Black Country Extra Studio, Barry Harper.
2: Hello.
0: Barry, I need to tell you something.
2: What do you need to tell me, Ian?
0: I fancied a game of darts last night.
2: A game of darts?
0: Yeah, a game of darts. And my mate said, nearest the bull goes first. He went, bah. And I went, moo. He says, you're closest.
2: You know, they're getting really cerebral, aren't they?
1: He's getting clever now.
2: They are.
1: Yeah, anyway, what are you talking about this week?
2: I'm going to talk about the Wild West of America and the fact that there are connections between the Wild West and the Black Country.
1: Is this because America's just celebrated their 250th anniversary of being an independent nation?
2: Linda, they're beginners.
1: They are.
2: Right. No, I mean, for quite some time it's been known that a lot of the big names that you hear from the Wild West

0: their families actually came from the black country.
1: Mm-hmm.
0: People such as William Bonney, and I've mentioned his name on this program before, William Bonney, who became known as Billy the Kid, came from, wait for it, folks, Great Bridge in Tipton, which is in the heart of the black country, just down the road from where we are in Maryhill.
1: My name's Bill the Kid.
0: So, when he was young, he was a problem child. He caused a lot of disruption. And the people who were running Great Bridge at the time told his mother in no uncertain terms, the best thing you can do with your boy is go and live somewhere else. And they were serious. So, basically, the people who looked after Great Bridge told Billy the Kid's mother, get out of town. But if there's one name you associate with the Wild West, it's Wyatt Earp. He came from stock that came from the Midlands. His mother and father's family all came from the Black Country. And, in fact, Wyatt Earp's mother and father came from Walsall.
1: Well, there you go. Someone's got to come from somewhere, aren't they?
0: Yeah. But he was born, Wyatt Earp was actually born in America, in Arizona. He became the mayor of Tombstone in Arizona. And later on, he got involved in that very well-known shootout. The gunfight at the OK Corral. Not going into that now. But I'll talk about that in some depth in a future episode. For the time being, listeners, it's not the way it looks in the films. Anyway, the other thing about Wyatt Earp that people have only found out recently is that Wyatt Earp was a spelling mistake, because his surname was not E-A-R-P. Most of the time he used to write his surname H-A-R-P. Harp. Which sounds rather familiar. And on that note, I'm going to sit here on reflect that my name sounds very similar to Wyatt Earp's. And while I'm reflecting, I'm going to play you a tune. It's the Travelling Wilburys, and Handle Me With Care.

0: That was Handle With Care, Travelling Wilburys, and this is Ian Henry broadcasting a Black Country Extra saying, I was reading a book, The History of Glue. I couldn't put it down.
1: No.
2: Can I point out, ladies and gentlemen, Ian's jokes are actually in print now. Wait till Christmas comes around. Go to a large store and buy yourself a box of Christmas crackers, and inside everyone, there's an Ian Henry joke. Ta-da!
0: Thank you, Barry. A milestone for our community to be proud of. Since its founding in July 1986, Warsaw Black Sisters Collective has expanded from a small community initiative in Palfrey into a trusted organisation that serves people across Warsaw and surrounding areas. 2026 marks the 40th year of Warsaw Black Sisters Collective's charity being established. They are celebrating four decades of making a lasting impact in supporting vulnerable families, women, children, elderly, after-school care, cost of living support, consistency, dedication, and much, much more. To celebrate the charity's amazing achievement, a 40th anniversary celebration was held on the 4th of July at Beskut Stadium, Warsaw Football Ground. And please welcome to the Black Country Extra Studio, Director and Chief Executive Officer of Warsaw Black Sisters Collective, Maureen Lewis. Thank you for joining us, Maureen, at Black Country Extra.
3: Oh, it's a privilege to be here. Thank you for inviting me.
0: Maureen, 40 amazing years of Warsaw Black Sisters Collective making a difference in our community. This was much more than a celebration, wasn't it? The legacy, connection and the future, all at Beskut Stadium. Please tell us the story. How did it all happen 40 years ago?
3: Well, back in 1986, it was a very different world. It was a time where there was a lot of race riots, a lot of police brutality, particularly around incarcerating black men. So our Warsaw Black Sisters as a charity started by a group of young black women who wanted to challenge inequalities, racism at the time. And they thought, well, how could we do that? So they decided to form an organisation called Warsaw Black Sisters Collective. The organisation, as a group of women, would, as I say, challenge injustice. They would visit prison cells where black men were. They looked at what services there were for the black community. So they developed stuff around supplementary education to help raise achievement of black boys, support single mothers as well. So that's how it started back in the 80s. And to be here 40 years later is a big achievement. The organisation has evolved. But yes, we wanted to celebrate this milestone by having a big event at Beskut Stadium, which was held on the 4th of July.
0: Maureen, Warsaw Black Sisters Collective turning 40. You did celebrate in style at Beskut Stadium, and it was an unforgettable evening, celebrating 40 years of community impact filled with inspiration, celebration and powerful moments. Please tell the listener how it went.
3: The event was phenomenal. We had special guests like Denise Lewis. We had Nikki Tapper, who hosted for the night. We had Angela Maher, the comedian. We had a local singer called Tracy Regan, and many more things that happened during the night. But it was actually phenomenal to see the history of Warsaw Black Sisters even displayed on the screen through various stories of people who were impacted by the organisation. It showcased all the work that we did over the 40 years. And the people of the whole community came out to celebrate. We had our key partners there like Warsaw Council, Warsaw Community Network and various different agencies who joined with the community who just celebrated basically that night.
0: When you said Nikki Tapper, you mean Nikki Tapper MBE?
3: Yes, Nikki Tapper MBE and Dame Denise.
0: Lewis,
3: well.
0: OBE?
3: Yes, OBE.
0: Fantastic. Yeah. You remember the Windrush roots, yes. Reflected on your journey, rejoiced in your achievements and recognised the impact of your collective work over the past 40 years. Please share with the listener some of the great moments and not so great moments.
3: Okay, well, recognising the Windrush generation is an important element of the history, particularly of Warsaw Black Sisters, because it was the generation that came over from the Caribbean and various Commonwealth countries who came and settled in Warsaw. So through our Warsaw Windrush Sisters project, we actually captured their stories, what it was like living in the black country at the time, the racism they experienced and, you know, the challenges they had to face. And from that, their children started Warsaw Black Sisters. So for us, it was important to capture the stories of the Windrush generation, because we know a lot of them came to help rebuild England. And, you know, although they came to do that, they were faced with many challenges. So that's one of the things that we wanted to do, to capture their story.
0: City of Wolverhampton Council marked National Windrush Day with the unveiling of a new landmark, Windrush Monument, as a lasting tribute to the Caribbean community and its enduring contribution to the city. It features a poem, "A Monument is a Testament," by former Birmingham Poet Laureate Casey Bailey, cut into the steel. Maureen, have you seen it?
3: I haven't seen it in its full entirety, but I do know the background and why it's important to have this monument in Wolverhampton. And I think it's important to have a monument of the generation across the whole of England, really.
0: Maureen, I'm going to ask you after the next song about the Warsaw Windrush Sisters project, and because you are the beating heart behind the work, leading the way to ensure that the untold stories of Warsaw Windrush generation, especially the women, are finally recorded, celebrated and remembered. But what's your first poem for us today, please?
3: Yeah, my first poem is "Still I Rise" by Maya Angelou. It's important for me to share this poem because it's about, you know, being resilient and despite the downfalls, we still rise. Oh, okay. So the poem, "Still I Rise." You may write me down in history with your bitter, twisted lies. You may trod me in the very dirt, but still, like dust, I rise. Does my sassiness upset you? Why are you beset with gloom? 'Cause I walk like I've got old oil wells pumping in my room. Just like moons and like suns, with the certainty of tides, just like hope springing high, still I rise. Did you want to see me broken, bowed head and lowered eyes, shoulders falling down like teardrops, weakened by my soulful cries? Does my haughtiness offend you? Don't you take it awful hard, 'cause I laugh like I've got gold mines digging in my own backyard. You may shoot me with my words, you may cut me with your eyes, you may kill me with your hatefulness, but still, like air, I'll rise. Does my sexiness upset you? Does it come as a surprise that I dance like I've got diamonds at the meeting of my thighs? Out of the huts of history's shame, I rise. Up from the past that's rooted in pain, I rise. I'm a black ocean, leaping and wide, welling and swelling, I bear in the tide. Leaving behind nights of terror and fears, I rise into a dark break, into a daybreak that wondrously clear, I rise. Bringing the gifts that my ancestors gave, I am the dream and the hope of the slave. I rise, I rise, I rise.

0: And that was I Look to You by Whitney Houston. This is Ian Henry broadcasting a Black Country Extra saying, I've decided to sell my Hoover. Well, it was just collecting dust.
1: No, no.
2: Yes.
0: Walsall Council has invested over £530,000 to improve community facilities at the Mayfield Centre on the Wensby Road. The council has allocated £531,538.83 to support essential service improvements for two valued community organisations that are located at the centre, Walsall Black Sisters Collective and the Union of Muslim Organisations. The funding delivered through Walsall Town's Community Capital Programme aims to help strengthen community infrastructure and ensure that local organisations have safe, modern and accessible spaces to deliver vital services to residents. Quote, these improvements will make a huge difference to the people we support, said Maureen Lewis, Director and Chief Executive Officer of Walsall Black Sisters Collective. A safe, accessible and welcoming environment is essential for our well-being programmes and community activities. We thank Walsall Council for helping us continue our mission to empower and uplift local residents. And please welcome to the Black Country Extra Studio, Director and Chief Executive Officer of Walsall Black Sisters Collective, Maureen Lewis.
1: Woo!
0: Thank you for joining us at Black Country Extra.
1: Thank you for having me again.
0: Maureen, over £500,000 from Walsall Council for Walsall Black Sisters. How does that feel?
1: It feels exciting. It's money that's well needed for the actual building itself. It's an old Victorian building and it hasn't been renovated since, over 40 years ago. So it's in need of major refurbishment. So yes, we welcome that investment.
0: Maureen, Walsall Black Sisters Collective, and you were one of the original Black Sisters 40 years ago, and fantastic what you're doing and celebrating your 40th anniversary at Bescot Stadium, Walsall Football Club. You've been nominated for the King's Award for Voluntary Service in recognition of the dedication of your volunteers, supporters and partners who make your work possible every day and the communities you serve. How does it feel being nominated?
1: Oh, to be nominated for the King's Award is basically an honour and a privilege. We're excited about this because it's one of the highest honours you could actually get as a community organisation. We haven't had the results of that award yet. We'll hopefully hear in November. But as I say, as an organisation, because we've injected in the community for nearly 40 years, we really appreciate the recognition of the work that we've done.
3: So just to let everybody know what the King's Award is, if you're down now, it's the same as the Queen's Award, which was given to Black Country Extra and Black Country Radio when Queen Elizabeth II was alive. So the King's Award and the Queen's Award is what is classed as a person would get as an MBE. It is quite a prestigious honour to have that award because you've given back to the community, you've made good in the community and you've made a difference to the community. So just to be nominated in that group is yeah. Kudos to you and your team.
1: Thank you.
3: Because like I say, with Black Country Extra, Black Country Radio, we won that award.
1: Wow.
3: With the hard work that we put in as volunteers. So we know that we've got a voice out there that we can give. So well done to you and your team for getting to that step. And I do wish you all the best to actually getting it.
1: Thank you.
0: Maureen, this year's International Women's Day, the theme, Give to Gain. You see this every day at Walsall Black Sisters Collective through community, advocacy and the power of women creating change together. You were nominated one of 16 inspirational women from Walsall for the Queens of the City event, celebrating culture, heritage and food. How did that feel?
1: Again, we're very excited. I'm very happy to be nominated and even being part of the Queens of Walsall. Because it's, for me, I'm a Walsall-born woman and I love community work. I've done community work for over 30 years and to be recognised as a woman of Walsall has been a privilege, really, for me.
0: Maureen, Wise Women Awards 2026, you've been nominated.
1: Yes, I was nominated and I actually won that as well.
3: Woo!
1: Yeah, the Wise Women's Award is an award that recognises women of faith who does different things in the community and, as you say, make a difference to the people's lives. And for me, receiving that award was an honour for me as well, recognising the work that I've done in the community. So, yeah.
0: Please tell us about your role as Chief Executive Officer and what that entails for Warsaw Black Sisters Collective.
1: Okay, as the Chief Executive of Warsaw Black Sisters, I've done this probably for over 20-odd years. I did start off as the administrator within the organisation. But as the CEO, I work quite closely with the Board of Trustees to who directs me in terms of the strategic direction of the organisation, its growth and development. So within that, I actually apply for funding. I look at our business plan. I manage staff. I do a lot. I do a lot as a CEO, and a lot actually falls on me as a CEO of the charity, because we have peaks and troughs as an organisation, because we're very reliant on funding. But my role is pivotal in terms of the organisation's success. So yes, it's quite demanding, the role as a CEO.
0: You've been quoted as saying, "My mission has always been clear, to help people reclaim their lives, realise their potential and thrive. With proper support and opportunities, anyone can overcome adversity and create a better future." Please tell us more.
1: Yes, that is a mission for me and for the organisation. It's about making a difference to people's lives. It's working with those who are disadvantaged, those who have got perhaps lack of confidence, those who think they're a failure. We're there to bring out the best in these people so they can actually thrive, be better, you know, people within the community, within their families, and go on to do better things for themselves. Because a lot of the women who we've supported, some of them have found employment opportunities through our women empowerment sessions. And some of them have become leaders in their own right because of the intervention that we provided to them. So, yeah, that's what we're about in terms of making a difference to people's lives and making them thrive.
0: And could you share with us your next poem?
1: My next poem? Yes, my next poem.
0: Well, you are a phenomenal woman.
1: Yes, phenomenal woman. Yes. Okay, another one by Maya Angelou. "Pretty woman, wonder where my secret lies. I'm not cute or built to suit a fashion model size. But when I start to tell them, they think I'm telling lies. I say it's the reach of my arms, the span of my hips, the stride of my step, the curl of my lips. I'm a woman, phenomenally, phenomenal woman, that's me. I walk into a room, just as cool as you please, and to a man, the fellows stand or fall down on their knees. Then they swarm around me, a hive of honeybees. I say it's the fire in my eyes and the flash of my teeth, the swing in my waist and the joy in my feet. I'm a woman, phenomenal woman, that's me. Men themselves have wondered what they see in me. They try so much, but they can't touch my inner mystery. When I try to show them, they say they still can't see. I say it's in the arch of my back, the sun of my smile, the ride of my breasts, the grace of my style. I'm a woman, phenomenally, phenomenal woman, that's me. Now you understand just why my head's not bowed. I don't shout or jump about or have to talk real loud. When you see me passing, it ought to make you proud. I say it's the click of my heels, the bend of my hair, the palm of my hand, the need for my care. Because I'm a woman, phenomenally, phenomenal woman, that's me.

0: And that was I'm Every Woman by Chaka Khan. And this is Ian Henry broadcasting our Black Country Extra saying, so I said to the gym instructor, Barry, can you teach me to do the splits? He says, how flexible are you? I said, I can't make Tuesdays. Walser Black Sisters Collective was founded in 1986 by a group of young black women determined to challenge inequality, create safe spaces and empower families in Walsall. 40 years on, their work remains rooted in the same mission to uplift, protect and amplify the voices of our community. The very women who once organised against injustice are now leading the way to ensure that the untold stories of Walsall's Windrush generation, especially the women, are finally recorded, celebrated and remembered. Maureen Lewis, Director and Chief Executive Officer of Walsall Black Sisters, said, Walsall Black Sisters Collective, 40 years of courage, 40 years of service, 40 years of change, and we continue to rise. From challenging inequality to creating safe spaces, shaping local systems and nurturing resilience, our work has strengthened women and communities, transforming lives. And please welcome to Black Country Extra Studios, Director and Chief Executive Officer of Walsall Black Sisters Collective, Maureen Lewis. Maureen, thank you for joining us at Black Country Extra.
1: Thank you.
0: Maureen, please tell the listener, Walsall Windrush Sisters Project, made possible by the National Heritage Lottery Fund, helping to preserve and celebrate our shared heritage. Tell us more, and the commemorative book, Discovering Stories That Shaped Walsall.
1: Okay, well, Walsall Black Sisters, as I say, wanted to document the history of the Windrush generation that settled in Walsall. So through the National Lottery Heritage Fund, they gave us a grant for 2 years, which enabled us to collect the oral stories of these women, because we didn't want their stories to be lost, and it'll serve as a legacy for future generations. So what we've done, we interviewed many from the Windrush generation and have documented their stories through our website, through oral history recordings, and also through a commemorative book, which, as I said, shares their story as well as the story of Walsall Black Sisters Collective.
0: Maureen, you've got another poem. Tell us about the poem, the poem that's been sent by one of your colleagues.
1: Okay, this poem is written by a young lady from the Black Country called Darien Wilson. She's a fabulous poet and spoken word individual. So the poem is about the Windrush. So I'll just read that now. If the streets paved with gold could talk, then we would sit in silence because that really failed to exist. Then the souls who buoyantly stepped into this falsehood would resist and mistwisted and consistent disappointment, fought with attempts to coexist with the land that would rather see or blacklisted and dissed. If the walls of the housing that showcased no blacks, no dogs, no Irish could see, they'd be amazed at how make your own was not a luxury, but a lifestyle created off the forced independency, given that rejection became expected with no alternative but to work smarter. They see innovation meets intelligence when they made their own banks through partner, made systems as part of the start to chartered business, so we could depart further from the things that were set to oppress, that were so wrongly started. Come and see excellence. Come and see exceptional benevolence. Come and see the evidence of good community. When the unity can be generous, come and see family. Come and see the era of black loyalty, when being of help and support was joyously done and celebrated for all of us to see. If the Black Country factories could hear, they'd pick up water down patois and blood, sweat and tears, sown in days of labour for years upon years, stemmed from hard work with their hands while being scorned by their peers. If the mirrors of the walls of the homes that brought worship to the front rooms were playback reflected, we'd see mention of how our secluded safe spaces would allow tension to release and the pure intentions of peace would feel in a room doing kitchen convention. If my grandmother wrote a book, we'd be able to see and look at resilience, mistook for reliant because she still stood tall, even after her entire being was so uncommonly shook. We'd read of the telegraph that came that said, where your children lay back home, and St. James, that the walls where they stayed had burned down into flames, told there were no remains still unsolved to this day. Disappointment now meet grief, where 3 out of 6 of your offspring and a niece now deceased while she exerted her ways in a work so low paid and a heart incomplete. If the hearts of the second generation could be televised, we would probably see a pride that was all old and deeply prized, possibly exercised with poor compromise they have now learned to never authorize.

0: And that was Dance With My Father again, Luther Vandross, and this is Ian Henry, broadcasting a Black Country Extra, saying crime in multi-storey car parks, that is wrong on so many different levels.
1: They're getting better.
2: They are.
0: This is also Ian Henry, broadcasting a Black Country Extra, saying thank you to producer Linda Harper-Hochtel.
2: You're welcome. Yay.
0: Barry the actor Harper.
2: Bye.
0: And special guest director and chief executive officer of Warsaw Black Black Country Sisters Collective, Maureen Lewis.
1: Yay.
0: Maureen, please tell the listener where they can go to find out more information about you, Warsaw Windrush Sisters and Warsaw Black Sisters Collective.
3: Okay, to find out more about the organisation, you can actually go to our website, which is warsawbsc.co.uk, or you can contact us at our centre, which is 17 Wensby Road, Warsaw, WS13RU, telephone number 019226166, or you can email us on info@warsawbsc.co.uk. And if anybody wants to see the stories of the Windrush generation, you can actually go to our other website, which is warsawwindrush.co.uk.
0: Thank you. Final words.
2: Oh, hang on. Before we do final words, just repeat those bits of information again. So you've got your website is warsawbsc.co.uk.
3: Yes.
2: The Windrush information is at Warsaw Windrush.
3: Yes, Warsaw Windrush. WarsawWindrushSisters.co.uk.
2: WarsawWindrushSisters.co.uk.
3: Yeah.
2: Absolutely marvellous. And then to contact you again, it's 01922 616 996 or email info@warsawbsc.co.uk. And peoples, you'll get to meet the lovely Maureen.
3: Yes.
0: Final words. Some of you are unaware of just how amazing you really are. The way you make people laugh, lift others up, or spread some extra love. You do this even though you're struggling too, and I think it makes you such a beautiful human being. Take care. Here's White Snake. We wish you well.
2: 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Ta-ra!

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1: From the Sky News Centre at 5, a 28-year-old man's been arrested in Rotherham over the murder of former MP Anne Widdecombe. The former Tory minister and later Reform UK spokesperson was found dead at her home in Dartmoor in Devon on Thursday morning. She'd suffered serious injuries. Our correspondent Dan Whitehead's in nearby Exeter.
2: The centre of the crime continues to be a hub of investigation work for the forensic work. And clearly now this investigation, this murder inquiry has spread further afield. This 28-year-old British man, this white man, arrested in the South Yorkshire area yesterday.
1: A major incident has been declared in North Wales due to the spread of a wildfire. Emergency services are fighting the blaze near Sucknant Pass on Conwy Mountain. People living nearby have already been evacuated from their homes. Meanwhile, experts are warning of an extreme risk of wildfires elsewhere as the heatwave continues. Amber and yellow heat health alerts are in place across much of England from today until Wednesday, with temperatures expected to exceed 30 degrees Celsius. People are being urged not to use disposable barbecues in the countryside. A 24-year-old woman's died after being stabbed in West London. The victim was found inside a property in Hayes this morning. A man in his 20s was also discovered outside with stab wounds. A 44-year-old man's been arrested on suspicion of murder. To sport now. In tennis, it's the last day of Wimbledon and Jannik Sinner is defending his men's title. Richard Newman's watching on centre court.
3: Alexander Zverev serving to stay in the first set. On serve, Jannik Sinner leading 6-5. Zverev came into this after winning his first Grand Slam title at the French Open, but it's Sinner who has won their last 9 matches. The Prince and Princess of Wales watching on with children George and Charlotte, no doubt enjoying what they're seeing so far.
1: And Brendan McCullum says he's gutted but respects the decision to remove him as the head coach of England's Test cricket team. He'll remain in charge of the white ball teams. That's the latest. I'm AJ Wolf.
4: Black Country Extra. And welcome to the show. It's Shona on Creative Connections and you're listening to Black Country Extra. This is a show where we bring you creatives from the Black Country but also further afield. And today's guest is slightly further afield but did originate in the Black Country. Welcome to the show, Glyn Phillips.
5: Thank you very much, Shona.
4: Excellent. So you, shall we tell the listeners what you are, who you do? I don't think that's really what I'm supposed to be asking. Shall we start that one again? Who you are and what you do?
5: Well, my name's Glyn Phillips, and I suppose you know me best as a poet.
4: Yeah.
5: And spoken word artist and performer. Although I'm also a musician as well, and many other things over my career. Well, say career, doesn't that sound grandiose? Over my life.
4: I suppose it is a career though, isn't it? You know, you've carefully crafted, I think, your outlet, what you produce and what you give to your audience. And I'm sure the music, I haven't witnessed the music side yet.
5: Oh, no,
4: so that's something
5: not.
4: I'd
5: you
4: like
5: haven't
4: added, to, yeah. to come along to. Mm. I don't know why I was surprised that you do drums, don't you?
5: Yeah, I'm a drummer and a percussionist. So
4: yeah.
5: I've been a kick drummer since I was about 10, so well over half a century. And a percussionist, I don't know, since the 1980s, I suppose.
4: So what's the difference between a percussionist then and a drummer?
5: Okay, so yes, although drums are part of the percussion family, mm-hmm. A drummer is usually a kit drummer, which most people understand what that is. A percussionist is all the other things that you either hit, shake or scrape.
4: Mm.
5: So if you can hit it, shake it or scrape it, then that's percussion. So congas and timbales and bongo and congas and I'm more into the Latin side of things.
4: Yeah.
5: So that's my kind of background. But obviously there's loads of other percussion that you can have as well, like tabla and, you know, but, you know, shakers and things, are even triangles.
4: Yes.
5: I've been known to do, you know, whole solos just using a triangle.
4: I actually saw something in King's Heath. Is it Forró?
5: Forró. Oh, yes.
4: Amazing.
5: From Brazil, yeah, Forró.
4: So good. And we've got an accordion, I think a bass guitar.
5: Accordion.
4: But the triangle.
5: Yeah, huge big triangle.
4: So good.
5: Yeah.
4: I just love any music. I mean, any music, but, you know, music especially that you can dance to, that you can't help. And the foro was, have I said it correctly? Foro.
5: It's pretty good, Foro,
4: And he was, you know, singing in Portuguese. It's
5: That would be my... I was going to say, that's my mate. And then the moment I said it, the names just dropped out my ear. But yes, they're all mates of mine.
4: So good. So yeah, that was a new genre of music I've experienced. And so some of the percussion work you do then would be around that type of genre of music or what?
5: Yeah. I mean, if it's the band Forró Tempo, I think.
4: It is?
5: Yeah. So I've actually played with them a couple of times. That's Brazilian music. Mm-hmm. And I used to be heavily involved in Brazilian music in this country in the 1990s. I was a founding member of the Birmingham School of Samba, which is the third samba school in the country, I think. And played that for years and years. Really, most of my playing has been done in Spanish-speaking Latin music as opposed to Portuguese-speaking, which is Brazilian, obviously. So, like salsa and cumbia, and that kind of thing.
4: How does one get into that type of music then? What was your sort of first recollection?
5: Okay,
4: of such?
5: These are all creative connections. These are all random connections. Weirdly, you said I could have crafted my life. I tend to just fall into things somehow. Back in 1984, probably, I went to live in South America. At the time, I was an archaeologist. That was my first career. Yeah.
4: Cool.
5: I just got a degree in prehistory and archaeology at the time. And I ended up in South America. And when I went over there, I was already a drummer by that time.
4: Yeah.
5: Mostly jazz and rock. But the rhythms just hit me out of nowhere. I never knew how to expect anything like this. So when I came back eventually, later on in the 80s, I started looking around for things in this country to do. I started learning, teaching myself, you know, congas and bongo, all the Latin percussion, and ended up connecting with people in Birmingham. I was still living in Stourbridge then because, you know, I'm a Stourbridge boy, really. But I ended up connecting with people in Birmingham and getting into bands and DJing, of course. I used to be I was one of the...
4: Of course.
5: Oh, sorry. Yeah, so I didn't mean it like that. No. I keep forgetting. I can't remember how much you know about it. So I was a tropical music DJ. Still am, really, a little bit, but certainly for a good 25, 30 years in Birmingham.
4: Cool.
5: So, playing music from the Caribbean, both English-speaking, Spanish-speaking, French-speaking,
4: I love that.
5: Dutch-speaking, even Caribbean, as well as South America and Africa, the whole of Africa, obviously, and various other places.
4: So would you say maybe Birmingham at that time or still is sort of the place where those types of music are played more often, or, you know, those communities exist?
5: Yeah, in short, yes, this is true, although it's spread a lot more now. You know, you had the sort of the salsa explosion of the 90s, which then kind of spread out all over the West, all over the country, really. But you can hear a lot more stuff now. But yes, it's still... there's still a wider range of stuff out there in Birmingham.
4: There you go. I mean, we came here to talk about poetry, but with no surprise at all,

0: ideas and there's too much going on.
1: Mm.
0: So
1: the poetry then, because, you know, we've got a lot to talk about. You've got a book launch coming up. You've got events. Mm-hmm. You've got a few titles under your belt as well, which we'll talk about. but so with the poetry then and the performance that I've seen you do and I've heard lots about you, when did that start then?
0: Really late on in my life. I mean, I was in my early 50s. When I started doing poetry performance, I'd been kind of writing on and off for a few years, but it was always a private thing.
1: Mm.
0: You know, I'd write for my wife or write for my kids or write for myself, but it wasn't a big thing. And then one day I was playing percussion in a small outfit called the Supercilious Miss T and her Pleasure Dandies.
1: Wow.
0: And we were playing at an open mic event in the York Cafe, which doesn't exist any longer, but it was where now the old Printworks is in Borsall Heath.
1: Okay.
0: If you know that. And I was watching all these other acts, and most of whom were spoken word artists.
1: Mm.
0: And I was like, oh, that's good. I like that. I ought to do that. I could do that. I've got stuff. So I said to the organiser, can I come up and do some next time? She says, yeah.
1: Great.
0: So I did three poems, and it was just like, boo, explode. I was just like, wow, I love this feeling.
1: Yeah.
0: And I've told this story before, but it's true. When you're a drummer and you're at the back of the band, you know, and so is the singer or the sax player or the guitarist who gets all the attention or whatever. And you're just sort of at the back supporting everybody. But when you're a poet, it's you and a mic and an audience. There's nothing in between you. There's no there's no protection.
1: Yeah, you can't hide.
0: You can't hide. But the feeling you get from that, that buzz is fabulous. When you can pull it off.
1: Yeah.
0: Yeah, I love it.
1: That's great. I mean, when people see you perform, you know, they'll know it's you, won't they? You've got a particular style, not just in the way you read and you know, deliver, but in your outfit as well. You're always a dapper guy, I think. Aww. Would be the...
0: Thank you.
1: Of course, we could describe what Glyn looks like, but you could just go up to Saturday, your book launch, which we'll talk about after our first song. We've got A Human Race, and that's by Calypso Rose.
0: Yeah.
1: So what's the reason for choosing this one?
0: Well, it's just a great tune, and it's a nice, boppy, kind of uplifting, happy tune, and I like that. Also, it's tropical music, so that fits in with my kind of bag. But really, I suppose it's the message of the tune. She talks about the human race, and it doesn't matter where you're from, what colour you are, anything like that. We're still all humans underneath. And it's a really obvious kind of message in one way, but she does it beautifully. And you know, there's no such thing as purity in humans. I mean, it's ridiculous, absolutely ridiculous. So we're all descended from somewhere. We've all got mixes of things going back.
1: Yeah.
0: So, you know, don't make an issue of it. Just live life and love it.
1: Well, let's have a listen.
2: This thing.

0: I think we should have probably put a warning before we listen to that track, that if anybody's chilling out, they're going to have to just get up and start dancing. It's such a feel-good sound, isn't it?
1: Yeah, yeah.
0: And the message, like you say, just beautiful.
1: Yeah, yeah. It's near, dear to my heart, that message.
0: Yeah.
1: You know.
0: I just love that. That's the sort of music, definitely. I'd just be surprised I've not been. I will be. Every time I listen to the track now, just dancing around, I love it. Thank you for sharing that. And I think that's what's so nice about this show as well. When we've creatives in and you get to have that further conversation with them, which is kind of nice. You know, when we're at events, we don't really get to talk about life and our journey.
1: That's true, yeah, because you're too busy just listening to the other poets and then you tend to get up and go home.
0: Yeah.
1: And it's nice to get to know each other a bit better.
0: And learning new music, you know. Mm. I've not heard that song before, or that artist, so that's another one I can enjoy, and I hope the listeners are enjoying it. So we spoke just a little bit about you've got a book launch coming up. Mm-hmm. So it's going to be this weekend coming, so it's the 18th.
1: Yes, right.
0: If you want to let us know, so first of all, how does it get to a point where you're launching books? I mean, is this something you do often? Have you got many books?
1: Okay, so I don't think I do it often, but I've got, this will be my third book. So I've been doing poetry performances now for like 13 years, which doesn't feel long to me, but I suppose it is really. And I have, my first book was in 2015.
0: Yeah.
1: My next book was in 2019. And now this one's been really delayed for lots of reasons, mostly health reasons, but and it's called Images, and it's being launched on the 18th of July, Saturday the 18th of July at Poetry Breakfast, which is an event that takes place in the reading room at Dudley Library about once a month, I think it is. From 10 a.m. to 11 a.m. Now, my first two books. My first one was called Still Life, and my second one was called Portrait of the Poet. And they've had a number of reissues, mm-hmm, and reprints and things, but they're completely sold out now. And I didn't want to, because I'm trying to put together two new, more new books. I didn't want to have to go through redoing them again. So I picked, I must say, the best of them, but best poems out of them. But I picked some of the more popular ones out of those books and put them into this book so that you can still hear my stuff. And I have something to launch at my headline gig coming up. Hope that makes sense. I feel like I'm going back and forwards here in my explanation. But that's that. That's what the Images is.
0: So if people wanted to buy the book then, so is that available from the 18th? And would it be a matter of going to contact you or website, Amazon, or?
1: So you can buy it from me direct on the 18th of July.
0: Mm.
1: And get it signed, should you wish, at the Poetry Breakfast event in Dudley. But of course, it will also be on sale in on Amazon.
0: Yeah.
1: From then onwards as well. So my name is Glyn, G-L-Y-N Phillips, with two L's, and the book is called Images, an anthology 2013 to 2019.
0: Nice. Well, we'll definitely be putting the link to that when you've got it. I'll put that on our social media and people can click away and enjoy that, definitely. We're going to have a reading from you as well.
1: Yes.
0: Which is very exciting.
1: You are indeed. I'm going to read one of them.
0: You are. So when it comes to choosing what you're going to perform then, and especially now, are you sort of choosing a specific poem that's been well received, or is it something you enjoy particularly in this poem that you're going to read?
1: Okay, it's interesting. So yes, it's usually fairly well received. I do quite enjoy doing it. But this one is mostly as an introduction to me. It's six little vignettes, I suppose, about me. There were, you know, a couple of lines or two or three lines each one. And it came out of a writing exercise that I did right when I first started doing poetry, where I was asked to do a poem using objects that I could see in the room and you making similes out of them. So like a pencil, a window, a table, a door, that whatever, that kind of thing. And so that's it. But it tells a little bit about me.
0: Okay. When you're ready then.
1: Similes. My past is like a diary, full of fatuous secrets. My future is like a pencil. The more that is written, the shorter it gets. My present is like a window, full of pain. My life is like a bookshelf, sagging under the weight of stories to be told. My family is like a table, and it is my job to wait upon it. My mental health is like a light bulb. From time to time it blows, and I am left in the dark.
0: Oh my goodness. And that was a writing exercise that you did. How amazing that from that sort of prompt that you can... So was that in a class, a learning class, or just a fun thing? Or
1: I used to go to... I can't remember what they call it, like a kind of a writer's group, as it were. This was in Birmingham at the time, in the Central Library. And they just say, right, give you prompts, right, do this, and you have a very short amount of time to do this, which I find I work much better when I'm pressured a little bit and time restrained or whatever to do something, because my brain starts to fire up really quickly and go, I can do this idea, and you just start scribbling things down. So that's how it came about, that one.
0: That's really good. Is that something they still do, do you know?
1: No. It's stopped. The woman that was running it, who's still, I think, Poet Laureate of Birmingham, or just finished, and she moved on to doing other things, and it was running for a while under Ben Moore. Do you know Ben?
0: Mm-hmm. Okay,
1: then it had to close down eventually.
0: Yeah.
1: But no,
0: that's great, and I bet they were just like blown away with that. You were probably star participant, would you say? Honestly, Glyn, it's clever. Anyway, I love it. So, with regards to the book launch, then, so when people are coming along, what is the Saturday breakfast, and does it tend to have different authors coming in and performing, or selling their wares, as it was?
1: Okay, so the event is Poetry Breakfast.
0: Yeah.
1: And it's, I think it was set up originally by an independent bookshop in Dudley, Saturday Books, which is on Tower Street, I think. And so the event works like this. There is a headline act, which I'm obviously headlining this month, and they will get X amount of minutes to do their thing, usually in two parts. And the rest of the time is what we call open mic, so people can go along and they read their poetry. Let's say each person's got, 3 minutes to do their thing in it. Some people just choose to do one short poem. Other people, choose to use all the time. 3 minutes doesn't sound much until you're up there, and especially if you're not used to speaking in public, it can seem like an eternity.
0: And you can rush through it as well. You can talk very quickly.
1: Is one of the biggest problems that happens when people do poetry, is they rush everything far too much. Mm. Okay. Well, it's nerves, it's understandable. That's it. It's £3 in, and for that, not only do you get an hour and a half of great poetry, but also there's... coffee and tea and croissant, pain au chocolat included within the price. So you get, that's why they call it Poetry Breakfast.
0: That's lovely.
1: So, and it's usually packed. I mean, 10 a.m. on a Saturday morning in Dudley, And it's usually packed.
0: I'm going to be there.
1: Good.
0: I am. I should look I'm very just for the croissant, of course. But right, we've got another song coming up. This time we've got Chocolate.
1: Yes, Chocolate.
0: Is that say it correctly?
1: Yeah, but pretty much good. And yeah, it's by a duo called Profetas, who are from Colombia. And so I picked it because it's just a great tune. I mean, it's just, if you want summer vibes, I mean, we're quite cold here in the studio. Well, it's not too bad today, but it's hot outside. So if you're in that heat, you just want to, honestly, you just want to move to this tune. Mm. Just swing your hips nice and easy as you're going along, and the world's going to feel good. It's a beautiful piece
0: of
1: music.
0: So if the listeners had sat down to listen to your poetry and started to chill again in the sun, they need to be getting ready, get up, stretch maybe,
1: yeah,
0: and enjoy the song. Let's have a listen.

0: I hope people were dancing to that. Thank you, Glenn, so much so far for the music, because I just haven't come. I've heard this style of music before, haven't come across these artists before, and I think the listeners are in for a real treat for listening back to this show. But yeah, so there was spinging in Sanish.
1: Yeah, that's right.
0: It sounds so wonderful, doesn't it?
1: Yeah, I love it. I love it.
0: But yeah.
1: So that's as I said, the professor from Colombia, and that's Spanish, and. I love Spanish, having, you know, lived in South America for a few years, and I enjoy speaking it, but I like listening to it. But I just wanted to say, we were talking a bit earlier on actually about Jude Bellingham, and I would like to say this. Jude Bellingham, Black Country Boy, oh yes. Jude Bellingham, Starbridge Boy, my hometown, oh yes. Okay, let's put aside the goals aside for a minute, and just, did you, any of you, clock him speaking Spanish to the reporters in Mexico? I'm telling you, good Spanish, beautifully, beautifully done. But also, what a fabulous role model for young people. The fact that, you know, he's multicultural, he's multilingual, he's got... he has a lot of good things to say, you know. He's just sort of urbane, I suppose, is a nice way to put it. And there was a time I remember growing up, you know, like in the 70s and 80s. Well, I don't want to offend anyone, but a lot of the footballers were monosyllabic. You know, and some, you know, even in their own language, they were monosyllabic. Mm-hmm. And you get someone like Jude Bellingham, who's articulate in a greater, in the bigger sense.
0: Yeah.
1: And I like it. What a great role model for England and for the Black Country, of course.
0: Yeah, definitely. I mean, it's not something I didn't see him speak Spanish. It's not something I was aware of. So, you know, you've enlightened me today, and a really nice way to look at that. Inspirational.
1: You can be English and speak another language. Why not?
0: Yeah.
1: You know,
0: definitely.
1: Why not? Doesn't mean you're not English.
0: No, that's it. And so you can speak Spanish
1: and Portuguese.
0: Yeah. Oh, that's excellent. I might get you to say something.
1: No.
0: Nobody will know what you're saying anyway. Well, assumingly.
1: Unless Jude's listening in.
0: Of course, yeah. He may well be listening in. So we've got, more wonderful music coming up. You've got the next track we're going to be playing is The Jolly Boys, but you've said it's a rehab. It's a rehab take, isn't it? Or it's called Rehab, but it's the Amy
1: It's
0: White.
1: A rehash of Rehab.
0: Rehash of Rehab.
1: Yeah. So everybody knows, I think, Amy Winehouse is, Rehab. But there was this band who's, they were like the sort of the Buena Vista, I suppose, of Jamaica. Mm. And they're called the Jolly Boys. The guys have been around for decades and decades. And they play Mento. And if you know anything about Jamaican music, before reggae, before rocksteady, before ska, there was Mento.
0: Okay.
1: It's kind of similar to Calypso, which we played earlier on, but Jamaican. And these guys did a whole album. I can't remember the name of the album off the top of my head. Probably about, I don't know, 15 years ago or so. Doing their version, their Mento versions of popular tunes. And they got some corkers, but this one I absolutely love. It's the Jolly Boys. And most of the guys, I saw them live. Most of the guys were in their 70s,
0: really?
1: Maybe even up to 80 or whatever. I mean, like, wow. And they're brilliant. And this one is their version of Rehab.
0: I love
1: the
0: that.
1: Jolly Boys.
0: Let's have a listen.

0: You're back with Shona on Creative Connections and Glyn Phillips, and we hope you enjoyed that version of Rehab. Very jolly boys.
1: Yeah, I love it.
0: Fantastic. And so I love that you went to see them as well.
1: Yes, yeah. It was a terrible ice everywhere night. So there's hardly anybody in the audience, unfortunately, a few years ago. But yeah, these guys just brought the magic. Yeah. Brought the magic to Birmingham, it was at the time, yeah.
0: Yeah, no, that's cool. Talking about audiences, I hear that you were subject to critique in the Wolverhampton Arena Theatre during a poetry slam from the audience. So you entered poetry slam competition.
1: Yeah, so it was the Wolverhampton Literature Festival poetry slam.
0: Nice.
1: Yeah, and I've never, although I'd won the Cafe Grand Slam in Dudley, poetry slams 10 times now.
0: Wow.
1: Which is, yeah, this is...
0: What?
1: Yeah, 10 times.
0: When I said at the beginning of the show you've got some titles under your belt, yeah. I didn't think it was going to be 10 years worth. You're like that one that everyone wants to beat, isn't it?
1: No, it's not true at all. No. But with the Wolverhampton Literature Festival, it was, I mean, no disrespect to the Grand Slam thing, but the Wolverhampton Literature Festival is kind of like a step above. I mean, it draws people in from all over the country to perform there.
0: Yeah.
1: And it was my first, if you like, proper professional one. And that was in January this year. Mm-hmm. I won. Yeah. I'm now the 2026 Wolverhampton Literature Festival.
0: We need some, like, clapping champions. Hands sound effect now, don't we?
1: Yeah. So I've got to admit, I usually don't mind too much about... I'm not usually very competitive, but I was quite chuffed.
0: Especially
1: because there were other people in there that were multiple slam winners from all across the country. There was one lady who was just won more slams, like 30 odd slams or something. Yeah, she's very good. But I won, and I'm really pleased about it.
0: No, congratulations.
1: Thank you.
0: And it was an audience. The audience decides, don't they? Is that how it works?
1: Yeah, the audience decide. They pick the judges are picked from the audience, and it was packed. It was rammed. Yeah. I mean, I couldn't believe it. I just thought, I'll be X amount of people. No. Whole place.
0: Wow.
1: Full, completely full. So, yeah, great atmosphere.
0: Yeah, spotlight on you and all that.
1: Yeah. So the spotlight is so much, you couldn't even see the audience. No. It was right in your eyes. So it was good.
0: No, fantastic. Well done.
1: Thank you.
0: So we're going to have some more readings from you.
1: Yeah.
0: So this is from the new book, yeah?
1: Yes, this is from Images.
0: Excellent.
1: Now, so, as I say, the poems themselves are old. I've represented them. And this one, it deals with quite some difficult subjects. And it deals with a part of my life when I wasn't in a good place mentally. Mm-hmm. There were lots of things going on. And mental health is something I do feel quite... close to my heart, because it can come out of you, come to you out of nowhere, you know.
0: So, did you write this in like at the time?
1: No,
0: it was more of a reflection.
1: No, afterwards,
0: yeah.
1: I find it extremely difficult to write about things that are this deep at the time.
0: Yeah,
1: you have to get away from it and then look back to get some kind of perspective on it. It's too raw otherwise. Mm. I wrote this in 2013, so it's an early poem, but it refers back to the period sort of 2004, 2007, 2008. Yeah, I lost quite a few years of my life to bad mental health. And when my children were just babies, you know, just out of nowhere, I just fell apart. So anyway, this is about that. It's called A Gardener Saved My Life. And when people have really bad mental health and you're literally on the edge, sometimes you need people or things to step in and pull you out.
0: Yeah.
1: And it's amazing what can pull you out. Anyway, this is it. Yesterday, a gardener saved my life, brought me back to my kids and wife. Hope had gone, all slipped away, and it happens to someone every day. I'd fallen down a great big hole, just a withered heart and a desiccated soul. You sow the seeds, you reap the corn, you clear the weeds, you work your fingers to the bone, you toll towards a harvest home. just to find that it's all gone. You try to live your life, follow society's plan, give your kids the best you can. But in times of flood or times of drought, the winds of change, they blow you about, they rip up your crops, they sow seeds of doubt, hope fades away, the lights go out. I lay in the hole, 6 foot deep. It's quiet down here. Close my eyes, just go to sleep. Maybe no one will miss me when I'm gone. Maybe they can just pick up and carry on. The weight of my burden drags us all down. They'll thank me later for not being around. They say time heals. They'll soon forget. I mean, my children hardly know me yet. I'll be a name on a stone, a photograph for a face, other people's memories of how I left the race. Well, it's probably all for the best. I'll just lie down here a while and rest. No more worries, no more woes, no more pain, no more noise. I'll shut my eyes. I'll slow down my breath. I'll close up my heart. I'll wait for death. Down in my hole, the cold, quiet, deep. I'll find some peace and forever sleep. But a gardener appeared over my head. He looked down at me and softly said, "It's not time that heals, but earth, my friend. Uncross your arms. It's not the end. Open your eyes. Take a look around. It's life, not death, that comes from the ground. So plant a seed, water the earth, nurture a plant and let it give birth. Sink your arms into the deep, rich loam. Smell that soil. It'll lead you home. Your children still need you. Don't let them feel your pain. Come on, give me your hand. We'll start again. It happened to me and now it's happened to you. I gave it all up. I laid down in that same hole too. Everyone knew me, but none of them could. I hid myself at the edge of the wood. I cried at the news. I wept at a song and I stared at the wall for far, far too long. I wondered how everything in life seemed so wrong. I didn't fit in. I didn't belong. Life is too fragile and oblivion calls. I heard it whispering to me through the paper-thin walls. Just like you, I thought that nobody cares. The death of a butterfly was too much to bear, and it seems that nobody knows the pain that you feel. But a wise man told me, it's the earth that heals. Oh yes, a wise man told me it's the earth that heals. Yesterday, a gardener saved my life. He helped me up and took away the knife. Mm. That's it.
0: No, that's... Wow, what can you say? It's... yeah, and the way in which you've said it, you know, there's a, it's, it is a lot, isn't it? You know, I know you said before we recorded, you know, is it okay? I think it's important. It's important to talk. It's important to reflect and...
1: I think, yeah, it's important to not just to acknowledge mental health problems, but to, when you can talk about it, it's fine to ask for help.
0: Yeah.
1: You know, I ended up in therapy for years afterwards. And there's life afterwards. So I think that's the thing. And as I say, it's amazing, just the tiniest little things. You don't know. Every day of your life, you're going around, you're talking to people. You do not know what is happening in their lives.
0: No, not at all, yeah.
1: You don't know what has happened immediately before the moment you met them, what has been going on for years before the moment you've spoken to them. So for me, the greatest quality that you should ever have is kindness, first of all. And don't say horrible things, nasty things, because you don't know what's the truth of the time. You don't know people's stories. But also, even just a little word, something can help people, and you often don't know what that is, but be open and receptive to it, because you could be saving someone's life and you don't know it.
0: Yeah. You know. No, it's true. Do you think maybe understanding around mental health is getting better? Do you think the support around mental health is a bit better.
1: I think the understanding around mental health is definitely getting better. Before, it was very much taboo, you know, and not just taboo talking about it or doing anything about it, but, you know, you'd often actively distance yourself from people if you think they've got problems. Whether the support's better? Yes, in theory. However, there is such an explosion of mental health problems going on for all kinds of reasons. You know, society itself is just vastly more complex, and and that, I think, is causing a lot more problems.
0: One step forward and all that.
1: Yeah, yeah. You know, and so there probably isn't enough support, so we have to look after each other.
0: Yeah, I suppose the more recognition there is for mental health, then the more demand on particular services. But I've certainly seen, you know, groups set up themselves, and actually our guys here do busking for charity, and one of their chosen charities is Tough Enough to Care, and it's a men's mental health support group who are national support but based here.
1: Yeah.
0: And I find a lot of, you know, men's walking groups now, men's talk, you know, sort of it's okay not to be okay, a lot of campaigns that are helping. But like you say, we can help ourselves, or that, you know, we can help other people, should I say, just by being that little bit more kinder and a bit more understanding. Or not even that, you know, you don't know what, like you say, somebody's just gone through that, that morning they may have just before they walk in the room and see you. You know, they may have had a horrific morning with their own challenges, or, you know, challenges that have come to them. So.
1: I mean, just the simplest little things, say hello to people, a smile, you know. And if you've got, if you're feeling bad about something, don't put it onto somebody else. The tiniest little things will help. But yeah, I think there's a lot of, I think in the poetry scene, there's a lot of, in the poetry and spoken word scene, there's a lot of knowledge and understanding about this, you know, and some people do use a lot of the poetry as a way of unburdening themselves. I mean, that poem was, when I wrote it at the time, was, it wasn't really for public consumption. It was just really for me, you know, but it seemed to resonate with people. You know, I've been I think about it, dementia and stuff, and that, you know, and they
0: so somebody even listening to that poem, that might just give them, make them feel like I'm not alone in this, these feelings, and actually, this it's almost like advice, isn't it? Because the gardener, had, you know, helped you. So.
1: And that's, and then gardening really helps. Going out in nature really helps. Mm. Going out to poetry, music, dancing, you know, dancing really helps.
0: It does.
1: It really does.
0: Which is so good while we've got so many good tracks here today from you, Glyn. So we will be playing one last track, but before we do that, we have got some more readings from you as well. But, yeah, so the tracks you've chosen are obviously super-duper wonderful, and are going to be people are going to be dancing all week listening to this if they want to go on demand and listen back. So the last one that you chose was Mungo Jerry and In the Summertime. Is that because it's summery at the moment?
1: Because it's summer, and it's just such a lovely tune. I mean, I remember it when it first came out, which is like 1970, I think. And I was a kid, and, you know, it was just one of those little earworms, you know, back in the days when it felt that summer's lasted forever, you know. Just only because you're a kid, it just feels that way, isn't it? But, I remember hearing this tune, and Mungo, that's not his real name, but the guy that was in Mungo Jerry with the big lamb chops on the side of his face. What are they called? I forgot what they call that. Anyway, yeah.
0: Not actual lamb chops.
1: It's the way his beard was cut. Yeah, you can't tell this on radio. I'm trying to indicate with my hands that we're on radio, of course. Anyway, it's just a great tune. And I just wanted to make people feel a bit happy, really.
0: Yeah, super. You've been very kind with your song choices, but we have got another poem from you now, Glyn. So what is it you're going to read for us?
1: All right, this one's about my life in percussion, and it's called Speaking in Gongs. Playing music for other people every night and every day. Lots of hard work and usually no pay. But I do it because I love to play, to create, to perform, to be understood. And yet, how many people listen to the stories I tell on skin and metal, nut and wood? I can make my congas sing. I can make my bells ring out. My bongos chatter. And my timbales shout. My cymbals shimmer and my shakers swirl. I can paint colours in your mind. I can make your senses whirl. I can speak in gongs. I can nurture a pregnant pause. I can form vocal percussion to wild applause. I can write whole novels and poems with just the tip of my stick. But all the producer cares about is whether I can play to a click, click. That's it.
0: Glyn, you are funny. Only because you just played a trick on me. You started doing something in the microphone that I didn't notice. I started looking around thinking there was a drip somewhere and there's Glyn messing around with the mic. Yeah. Glyn, I hope you've enjoyed being here.
1: I have, my lover. Yes, thank you very much.
0: If I haven't mentioned it before, I love the music, Josie. And also getting to know you a bit more. Yeah. I think we lack that at events, as much as it's lovely to go to events, and there's so many people there, and it's lovely to network. But it's really nice to take that time away and find more out about you. So if people want to get in touch with you, you have got a Facebook page called Glyn the Poet.
1: Yes, Glyn the Poet. So G-L-Y-N for Glyn, not two N's, no E's, nothing like that. Glyn the Poet. So if you could always drop me a line on that.
0: They can drop you a message there if they want to get hold of you or want you to come and perform somewhere.
1: That's right. I will eventually get on Instagram and all that kind of stuff, but one day.
0: Okay, and just to remind people then, so Saturday the 18th.
1: Saturday the 18th of July, 10 a.m. in the morning, in Dudley Library, upstairs in the reading room, 10 till 11:30. It's Poetry Breakfast, sponsored by Saturday Books, and I'm headlining, and I'm going to be doing some of my most popular pieces for you.
0: That's fantastic. And thank you again, and let's have a listen now. And we've got In the Summertime, Mungo Jerry.
1: Yay!

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1: From the Sky News Centre at 6. Reform UK's deputy leader says Anne Widdecombe's murder means we've lost a legend in our lifetime. Richard Tice was speaking as around 40 people gathered near her Dartmoor home to say goodbye. A 28-year-old man is still being questioned after his arrest in Rotherham. Police are keeping an open mind about the motive, but nothing suggests it was political or terror-related. Matt Longman is Assistant Chief Constable with Devon and Cornwall Police.
2: We retain primacy of this investigation and detectives remain open-minded about the potential motive. At this stage, there is nothing to suggest that it was politically motivated.
1: A major incident has been declared by emergency services dealing with a large wildfire in North Wales. Firefighters there are working to protect communities near Suckland Pass on Conwy Mountain. A boy has died after being hit by a lorry in Essex. Police arrested a 48-year-old man at the scene in Ongar on Friday afternoon. The US military insists the Strait of Hormuz is open and says its forces will make sure it stays that way. Iran's Revolutionary Guard is claiming the waterway is closed after it fired on a container ship, leaving one crew member missing. To sport now, and in tennis, an absorbing men's final is being played out on the final day of Wimbledon. Richard Newman's watching on centre court.
3: It's being led by Alexander Zverev by a set to love against the defending champion Jannik Sinner. He took it on a tie break. It's on serve in the second. Sinner serving 4-5 down. Zverev is in great form, recently ending his long wait for a Grand Slam title at the French Open. And it's lights out stuff from the German second seed so far. But Sinner battling hard.
1: And Britain's Arthur Ferry says he's waiting to see if he'll get the call-up after inviting Prince George and Princess Charlotte to play tennis with him. The Wimbledon wildcard, who enjoyed a shock run to the semi-finals, met the Prince and Princess of Wales before today's men's singles decider. That's the latest. I'm AJ Walsh.

And now, to start the 16 hours of Live Aid, would you welcome Status Quo?

Well, good evening, everyone, and welcome to your Sunday evening. And it's Bat's Jukebox Connections with me, Bat. It's the hour of the week where we delve into the Black Country Extra Jukebox and play songs with a connected theme. Well, what's the theme this week, I hear you ask? Well, that last song and the last performance of that song will give you a clue, because tomorrow is the 41st anniversary of Live Aid. Now, I know you're saying, well, you should have celebrated it last year with the 40th. Well, I didn't have a show then, and I'm not waiting another 9 years to do this because I'm really looking forward to doing this theme. So we're going to be playing songs this week that were played at the London side of Live Aid. So all the songs played at Wembley. And we're going to be playing some studio versions, but we're also, like we did with Status Quo, we're going to be playing the Live Aid version of the song. So all the bands had about 20 minutes for their set, and some played lots of songs and some didn't play so many. But the whole show started at 12 noon with Status Quo, which was a good choice. They started with the song you've just heard, Rocking All Over the World. They then played Caroline, then they finished with Don't Waste My Time. The next band up were the Style Council, who played You're the Best Thing, Big Boss Groove, Internationalists, and this song, Walls Come Tumbling.

Style Council there with Walls Come Tumbling Down. So they finished their set with that one. And then we moved on to the Boomtown Raps. And the person who organised it all, Bob Geldof's band, they started, obviously, with this song, I Don't Like Mondays.

She wants to play with the toys a while. And school's out early, and soon we'll be learning. And the lesson today is how to die. And then the boy.

That was the Boomtown Rats with I Don't Like Mondays. They then finished their set with Drag Me Down and Rat Trap. Black Country Extra. Right, after the Boomtown Rats was Adam Ant, who just got one song. And for some strange reason, he played Viva La Rock, which was his new single. He probably should have played one of his hits. Up next was then Ultravox, and that's the band from Midura, who obviously co-wrote Do They Know It's Christmas. They started with Reap the Whirlwind and then went on to this one and played Dancing With Tears In My Eyes.

You're listening to Bats Jukebox Connections on Black Country Extra. So that was Dancing With Tears On My Eyes by Ultravox. They went on to play One Small Day and Vienna. Following on from them was Spandau Ballet. They'd played three songs, the first of which is this one, which is Only When I Leave.

That was Spandau Ballet with Only When You Leave. They then finished their set with Virgin, and then they obviously played their massive hit True to close their set. Up next was then Elvis Costello. He didn't have a band. He played on his own with an acoustic guitar and played one song. He didn't play one of his own. He played the Beatles' All You Need Is Love. Up next was Nick Kershaw. He started with Wide Boy, he played Don Quixote, and then he played this one, which is one of my particular favourites of Nick Kershaw's, The Riddle.

0: Nick Kershaw and The Riddle. And he went on to finish his set with playing one of his big hits, Wouldn't It Be Good? Black Country Extra. Up next was Sting and Phil Collins, who played some songs on their own but played some together. Sting started with Roxanne and then he did Driven to Tears. Phil Collins did Against All Odds. Sting's did Message in a Bottle. Phil Collins did In the Air Tonight. They both sang Long, Long Way to Go. And they both sang this, Every Breath You Take. And this is the Live Aid version.
1: Every breath you take.

Sting and Phil Collins. After Sting and Phil Collins was Howard Jones. He just played one song on the piano. He played Hide and Seek. Then Brian Ferry came and he had David Gilmour of Pink Floyd as one of his guitarists. He played Sensation, Girls and Boys, and then this one, Slave to Love.

That's Slave to Love by Brian Ferry. He went on to finish his set with Jealous Guy. Up next was Paul Young, and he started with the intro to Do They Know It's Christmas. He did Come Back and Stay. Then he did That's the Way Love Is with Alison Moyet, and then Every Time You Go Away. Then the big hitter started. U2 came on and played Sunday Bloody Sunday and Bad. And then we went to Dire Straits. And they played two songs. They played Money for Nothing and Sultans of Swing. And we're going to play the Money for Nothing version from Live Aid. And we're doing it because this is one of the few times where Sting actually sings on the song.

Okay, after Dire Straits was the headline and the stars of the show, Queen, obviously. They play the ballad bit of Bohemian Rhapsody, Radio Gaga, Hammer to Fall, and my favourite song they played, Crazy Little Thing Called Love.

That's the Live Aid version of Crazy Little Thing Called Love. Queen then finished their set with We Will Rock You and We Are the Champions. And then we had a new song played and a video, and it was with David Bowie and Mick Jagger, who did their version of Dancing in the Streets. It's great, and here

Mick Jagger and David Bowie with Dancing in the Street. The campiest video you'll ever see, but it really was good. I bought the 7-inch single as soon as it was released. After David Bowie and Mick Jagger, we saw Dancing in the Street. Then David Bowie did his set. And he played TVC 15. He played Rebel Rebel. He played Modern Love and finished with Heroes. Up next was The Who, and this was the first technical hitch they had. The Who started their song, My Generation, to open their set. And within a few seconds of the song starting, the satellite went down and we didn't hear most of My Generation. They did manage to get the satellite back up for the rest of their set. So, as we missed it at Live Aid, I'm going to play it now. This is The Who's My Generation.

The Who there with My Generation, uninterrupted by No Problems with Satellites. They finished their set with Pinball Wizard, Love Rain Over Me and Won't Get Fooled Again. Then it was Elton John's turn, who started his set with I'm Still Standing, which I'm going to play to close the show, Benny and the Jets, Rocket Man, Don't Go Breaking My Heart with Kiki D, Don't Let the Sun Go Down on Me with Wham, and they finished with Can I Get a Witness? Then after Elton John, Freddie Mercury and Brian May came back and played the acoustic Is This the World We Created from the Works album. Then the main finale was Paul McCartney, who came on with just a piano and played Let It Be. Well, that's all we've got time for this week's Bats Jukebox Connections. I'll be back next week with a brand new theme. Well, I'm not. I'm going to be playing the second part of this theme, where we're going to be playing songs that were played at Live Aid in Philadelphia. So that was the American side of Live Aid. So I'll see you next week, and until then, I'll leave you with Elton John's I'm Still Standing. See you next week.

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1: From the Sky News Centre at 7. Police investigating the death of former MP Anne Widdecombe say they're not looking for anyone else after arresting a 28-year-old man. The white British suspect was arrested in Rotherham last night and has been questioned on suspicion of murder. Officers say they're keeping an open mind about the motive. Matt Longman is Assistant Chief Constable with Devon and Cornwall Police and is appealing for people not to comment on the case, especially online.
2: The most important thing here, which is to catch a dangerous man and bring him to justice. And I reiterate the ongoing message and direction around speculation and how unhelpful and how that can hinder a major investigation of this nature.
1: Firefighters are working to put out a wildfire in North Wales. Police are evacuating some residents to a rest centre while emergency services work to protect homes near the Sukkant Pass. People nearby are being told to keep windows and doors closed and to get medical advice if smoke affects their breathing. A 24-year-old woman's died and a man's been injured in a double stabbing in Hayes in West London. Police arrested a man who's 44. The US military insists the Strait of Hormuz is open and says its forces will make sure it stays that way. Iran's Revolutionary Guard is claiming it's closed after it fired on a container ship. To tennis now, and the Wimbledon men's final is proving to be a tense battle on centre court. Richard Newman is there.
3: Two Grand Slam champions going full gas in this final. It's one set all between French Open winner Alexander Zverev and the title holder Jannik Sinner. Both sets settled by a tiebreak. No breaks of serve all match. Zverev serving 4-3 down in the third. Great spirit to this match too. Zverev slipped holding his knee a few minutes ago. It was Sinner who got him back to his feet.
1: And Brendan McCullum says he's gutted but respects the decision to remove him as the head coach of England's Test cricket team. He'll remain in charge of the white ball teams. That's despite the England and Wales Cricket Board saying he stood down from the position. That's the latest.

Hello, everyone, and welcome back to 7 at 7, the purplest hour on radio, with me, your host, Belle, with you for the next hour of all things BTS. You just listened to Fire from the newest album, Arirang, which is my first pick for F in this week's Bite Size Bangtan Challenge, which, if it's your first time here, is the idea that I only have an original MP3 player with which to listen to BTS. It's only capable of holding about 7 songs, and I'm switching the 7 songs up each week per letter of the alphabet. I just got back from the London leg of the Arirang tour, and it was amazing. Like, everything I hoped it could be, and more. The concert itself was just genuinely amazing, like 10 out of 10. The staging, the performances, the outfits, the energy, it was insanely loud. I know on like Instagram and Twitter there's this kind of sort of friendly warring going on about which city is the loudest, and I get it, you kind of want your city to be the loudest, but I think, you know, I think we were all loud. I think everyone was loud. I think that's great. I think it's really good, and I loved the energy. I will say that I came out of the concert with my ears ringing and feeling a little bit deaf. But it was so, so good. And just everybody that I met, like, in addition to the concert being amazing, just like all of the ARMYs that I met were just so, so nice. Like, everybody was so generous. Like, people were handing out the freebies that you see at the concert. And I don't know, just genuinely, genuinely nice. Like, you felt like you could... I will say I'm probably not the most extroverted of people, and you genuinely felt like you could just go up and talk to anyone. And I think because you have that common ground of liking the same band and having the same sort of in jokes, it was just really easy to strike up a conversation and just walk up to somebody and be like, oh, hey, how are you doing? Like, you know, how long have you liked BTS? Who's your bias? What's your favorite song? Like, it's just really easy to kind of strike up a conversation with somebody. And then they put a bunch of events on as well across the city. There was a lot, to be honest. It was somewhat overwhelming, but in the best kind of way. And I didn't feel like I had enough time to complete everything. If I could go back, I would have sort of maybe seen if I could spend more time in London, and I would have tried to kind of make the most. I do feel like I made the most with what I had to try and get as much done, but it did kind of feel like I was rushing around from one place to the other. I think I walked like a marathon and a half. I think I worked out the distance was while I was there. So yeah, my feet are falling off, but it was an amazing, amazing time. But yeah, if I could do it all over, I would. So I'm gonna hope for a lottery win so that I can carry on and travel to the next concert and just do it all over. So cross your fingers for me, yeah. But for now, on to our next bite-size Bangtan pick. This is the first BTS song that I ever heard, and it was so amazing to see it live. This is Fake Love.

That was Fake Love from the third studio album Love Yourself Tear, and now it's time for Army's Auditory Antics. Army's Auditory Antics. So we're doing Army's Auditory Antics a little bit differently today. Normally what we would do is play the Mondo Green track, talk about it, and then we would play the full track. But we're doing it backwards. So we've played the full track and now we're going to do the Mondo Green segment and then we'll talk about it. So today's is from Fake Love and here is the section. Okay, so today's entry is about pastries, obviously. I found this one online and I do hear this one. And it's supposed to sound like he's saying Jungkook bought croissant. It's actually saying Jeonbu bakwasu. Bakwasu? I think it's bakwasu. Apologies for my terrible Korean pronunciation, but it means I changed everything. So then it goes on to say, I changed everything just for you. Now I don't know me. Who are you? But obviously it's secretly about Jungkook bringing pastries for everyone. you guys at home will have to let me know if you hear that one. Don't forget, we do have an Instagram now. It is @7bell. So yeah, hand over over there and let me know if you hear this one or if you hear something different entirely. It could be anything or any other different one through the songs, or if there's any for the upcoming letters, like if you have one for G, for example, that you would like to submit as one that we look at next week, then let me know. But for now, here is our next bite-sized Bangtan pick. This is Film Out.

So this is the section of the show where I take a random part of a BTS lyric, I put it through 7 layers of Google Translate, and then I read you whatever Google has spat out on the other end. So the entry for today is as follows. Seoul is dazzling, a new world I explored for the first time. I met you in a van, soaking wet. You were nothing like me. I am the moon and you are the stars. Our conversations felt like doing homework. One day we were close friends, the next strangers. I just want to understand. Now there's definitely parts of this that are in kin with the original. There are parts of it that are not. I will leave you to discern which parts have been invented entirely by Google. But in the meantime, I have another track for you. The next pick on my bite-sized Bangtan for today is one of my favourite all-time songs. This is For Youth.

0: That was For Youth from the album Proof. Now, how have you guys got on with the Seven Nation Army challenge that I set you? I'm going to read it one last time for you. Soul is dazzling, a new world I explored for the first time. I met you in a van, soaking wet. You are nothing like me. I am the moon and you are the stars. Our conversations felt like doing homework. One day we were close friends, the next strangers. I just want to understand. Now, as we mentioned when I originally set this challenge for you, there's quite a bit of it that has remained very similar to the original. Where the van has appeared from, no one knows. No one may ever know. But maybe the van is symbolic. Who knows? But the song is in fact Friends by Jimin and V. And that is the next pick on our Bite Size Bandham pick for today. So this is Friends.
1: One, two, three, four.

0: was Friends from BTS's fourth studio album, Map of the Soul 7, performed by Jimin and V. And now it's time for our intro guessing segment.
1: The super special 7-second sample speculation segment.
0: This is the section of the show where I give you a 7-second sample and you guys have to guess what song it was from. Normally it's from middles, beginnings, ends, some various instrumental part. I try to avoid words if I can to avoid giving you any hints. But today's was, I will say, quite criminal, where I had to cut it off. I don't imagine there's probably going to be many of you who don't know what the song is. I went a bit easy on that one for today. But here is today's entry. Let's see if you can guess what it is. Not that I imagine you guys will need it, but I'm going to give you a little bit of time to think on what that one could be, though I'm sure you already know. And I'm going to give you the penultimate pick for today's bite-sized bangtan. This is Fly to My Room.

That was Fly to My Room from their fifth Korean studio album, B. Now, how did you guys get on with the super special 7-second sample speculation segment? You bet you're impressed. I do worry every time I say that I'm going to mess it up somehow, but I did okay. How did you guys get on with that section for today? It was quite a straightforward one, I think. I think you guys probably would have got it, but it was fire, well, burning up in brackets fire, which is why we've played it for the section for today, because B was already quite difficult and I was like, I'm taking liberties since most people I think probably do know it as fire, so we're going to play it for today's F section. This is going to be the final pick for today's bite-sized Bangtan, and I will say that cutting it off before Yoongi goes Bultorune was quite, it hurt a little bit. It was criminal. But that was where the 7 seconds ended. So that was all the track required. So unfortunately, I did have to cut that bit off. But I think even though it was very obvious without it, I think leaving that in would have sealed the deal. So I think it's a good job that you just had the instrumental. But this is our last pick for the bite-sized Bangtan for today. This is Fire. Bultorune.

0: 용서해줄게.
1: That was Fire from the compilation album The Most Beautiful Moment in Life, Young Forever. And now it's time for a section I like to call The Truth Untold, which is essentially just two truths and a lie. I'm going to give you three statements and you have to see if you can guess which one the lie is. So, statement number one, BTS holds the all-time attendance record for a concert at London's Tottenham Hotspur Stadium, drawing roughly 130,000 fans across two sold-out shows for their Arirang World Tour. Number two, for their current Arirang World Tour, BTS are wearing custom Dior stage outfits designed by Kim Jones. And number three, during their historic Love Yourself, Speak Yourself tour in 2019, BTS made history as the first South Korean artist to headline and completely sell out London's Wembley Stadium. Okay, have a think. I'm going to play you a track, see if you can guess what the lie is, and then I will come back and we will discuss. So for now, this is Filter.

0: That was Filter from the Map of the Soul 7 album. Now, did you guys manage to guess the Truth Untold segment for this week? I'm going to read the statements again for you one more time. Number one, BTS holds the all-time attendance record for a concert at London's Tottenham Hotspur Stadium, drawing roughly 130 fans across two sold-out shows for their Arirang World Tour. Number two, for their current Arirang World Tour, BTS are wearing custom Dior stage outfits designed by Kim Jones. And number three, during their historic Love Yourself, Speak Yourself tour in 2019, BTS made history as the first South Korean artist to headline and completely sell out London's Wembley Stadium. If you guess number two was the lie, then you would be correct. So the Dior outfits by Kim Jones were actually created for the Love Yourself, Speak Yourself tour, not for this current Arirang tour. And they were actually on display until the 10th, I believe, at the Korean Cultural Centre UK as part of the BTS The City Arirang London activities. So as I said at the top of the hour, there was a lot of stuff going on in and around the city. Some stuff that seemed to compete with each other, as in like they did a like they made the London Eye red and there was a boat on the Thames. But it was the same day as the first concert. So if you were attending the concert, it was quite hard to kind of do both because you couldn't really get... The concert would have finished in enough time, but with the sheer amount of people trying to travel across London, it just... It wasn't really doable, and our accommodation was more near Tottenham than near Central, so we ended up missing that. But it would have been really cool to see, and I did have a look at pictures that people had uploaded. But yeah, number two was the lie, so congratulations if you did get that. It was only a sort of a little tweak. They were custom Dior outfits made by Kim Jones. It was just that they were for a different tour. Now, I'm going to have a couple back-to-back tracks for you here, and then we will come back to see out the show. I've got two. This is First Love, followed by For You.
1: 내 기억의 구석 한 켠에 자리 잡은 갈색 피아노 어릴 적 집안의 구석 한 켠에 자리 잡은 갈색 피아노 그때 기억해 내 키보다 훨씬 더 컸던 갈색 피아노 그게 나를 이끌 때 널 우러러보며 동경했었네 작은 손가락으로 널 어루만질 때 I feel so nice, mom, I feel so nice 그저 손 가던 대로 거닐던 건반 그때 너의 의미를 몰랐었네 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

That was First Love from Wings, and For You from BTS's fourth Japanese single album of the same name. I hope you guys have enjoyed the show today. Lots of game shows, lots of Google shenanigans, and lots of anecdotes from my experience of BTS's world tour Arirang in London. It was a very hectic week. a lot of walking and a lot of sort of planning and stuff that ended up being missed, but it was still overall just a really, really enjoyable few days. Kind of went straight from BTS to watch My Chemical Romance the following day. Didn't know when I booked that was going to be how it was, but BTS announced their tour like the 2 days before I'd already got tickets to see My Chemical Romance, and you know, I'm not going to turn down BTS, so you know, it was obviously just a no-brainer. I had to do three concerts in 3 days. It was tiring, but it was really, really good. And if you guys managed to see any of the concerts, I'd love to hear about your experiences too. If you didn't manage to get tickets this time, I'm sure you will be able to get them next time. I know it's like literally, they joked about it being the Hunger Games, but it genuinely is. I was just lucky enough that I ended up with a really good queue position this time around, but next time I might not be so lucky, so who knows. But I hope you guys enjoyed this week. If you have any suggestions for any of the Seven Nation Army challenges or any of the Army's auditory antics for next week, we have G. So please send them to me on Instagram at 7@7bell. For now, I have two tracks to lead us out of the hour. We have Friends by V and Forgetful by RM with Kim Sewol from RM's album Indigo. Thank you. Bye-bye.

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1: From the Sky News Centre at 8, two men have died after going into the sea to help children in trouble at a beach near Hartlepool. Police were called at around 3:45 this afternoon. Both kids are safe and were taken to hospital, but the men later died. Police investigating the murder of Anne Widdecombe have revealed they're not looking for anyone else and they're open-minded about the motive. A 28-year-old man was arrested in Rotherham yesterday. The former Tory MP was found dead at her home in Devon on Thursday morning with serious injuries. Chief Constable James Vaughan is from Devon and Cornwall Police.
2: The operation has been running at a lightning pace for 48 hours and I am really pleased that we have a suspect firmly in custody and will undergo some further work from us today. This is clearly British policing at its very best.
1: A boy has died after being hit by a lorry in Essex. Police arrested a man at the scene in Ongar on Friday. Parts of the UK are at exceptional risk of wildfires. Areas in southern England and the Midlands are highlighted as being most vulnerable. Currently, fire crews are battling a blaze in Conwy Mountain in North Wales. Dave Swallow from the National Fire Chiefs Council says these events are becoming more common.
3: We've currently got 19 wildfires across England and Wales that services are dealing with, not just the one in North Wales. Last year, we recorded over 1,000 wildfires for England and Wales, and that's the most that we've ever recorded.
1: Now to tennis. Richard Newman's on centre court at Wimbledon.
4: And Jannik Sinner is a two-time Wimbledon champion. He's brought up his fifth Grand Slam title by beating Alexander Zverev, coming from a set down. It was so tight in the first few sets. Both players traded tie breaks. But then after nearly 3 hours, Sinner got the first break of serve and he went on to take a brilliant victory.
1: And Brendan McCullum is to stand down as England's Test cricket head coach. He's been in charge for 4 years. That's the latest from Sky News. I'm AJ Walsh.

0: Attention, all Folketeers. Welcome to...
1: With me, Derry Jones.
2: And me, Bob Bignall.
1: We'll be having special guests in the studio, plus...
2: interviews featuring local and international performing artists.
1: Also...
2: live performances, both here at the Black Country Extra Studios and...
1: the Swinging Cat.
2: We'll be featuring an album of the month and an artist or band of the month.
1: And Busby's going to be asking,
3: what's going on at the Woodman Des?
2: And I'm going to be telling you what's going on at Bromsgrove Folk Club.
1: Yes, a taste of future guests at both the Woodman
2: and Bromsgrove Folk Club and Bromsgrove Folk Festival.
1: So, strap yourself in for 2 hours of folktastic
2: fun and frolics.
1: Enjoy yourself.
2: Oh, what fun we shall have.

0: Hello there, and welcome to Folk and Beyond with me, Derry Jones.
1: And me, Bob Bignall.
0: How have you been doing, Bob?
1: I'm all right.
0: Cool.
1: Bit of frustrating day.
0: Well, we do have them, don't we?
1: Yes.
0: So, like some mothers, we do have them as well.
1: Yes. But, you know, it's nothing that a large pint won't settle me off later on.
0: A pint of whiskey always sets it right.
1: Always sets you right.
0: Anyway, we're going to kick straight into...
1: Wow.
0: Your first guest at Bromsgrove for, when is it?
1: July. He's coming up on the 9th, the 9th of July.
0: Well, I'm glad you told me, Bob, because I'm playing bass for him as well.
1: Oh, good. Well, we'll have to see if we can reduce the fee for you to get in.
0: That'd be very most appreciated and
1: yes,
0: very kind.
1: Yeah,
0: yes.
1: Yeah.
0: Yes. Shall we have a listen to one of his tracks, then?
1: Yeah, that'd be good. This is one that's only come to me recently. I don't know how old this track is.
0: It's been around a couple of years.
1: Yeah, yeah.
0: But it's a lovely, lovely tune.
1: A lovely tune, indeed, yes.
0: Well, a lovely song, I should say.
1: Yeah.
0: Have a listen to this. This is Westminster Bridge, Anthony John Clarke.
1: Yes.
2: The cafe was really hot. Coffee was really cold.

I said, the cafe was hot, the coffee was so cold. And so it was on Westminster Bridge.

0: Beautiful song there by Anthony John Clarke, Westminster Bridge.
1: Lovely.
0: Marvellous. Mm. When's it at the Folk Club, you say? Bromsgrove?
1: On the 9th of July.
0: 9th of July.
1: Thursday, that is.
0: Oh, thank you. Yes, that's all right. I'll get the right bus then. What have you got next, Bob?
1: Coming up then, on the 30th of July, it's one of our dreaded 5 week months, because we're only the second and last. So we've then got a guy called Chris Fox, who we met at Moira Furness Folk Festival last year. Mm-hmm. Great vocals, great complex guitar playing, absolutely tremendous, but great vocals. And also is a bit of a pedal user, a bit of a loop pedal.
0: Now,
1: don't let that put you off, because he's very good with it and you don't even notice.
0: That's right. It's very good for your health, pedalling, isn't it?
1: So they tell me.
0: Yeah. So, the track's called One More for the Road.
1: Yes.
0: By Mr.
1: Chris Fox.

0: You were there with me for everything. I never needed more.
1: We're relaxing in air, aren't we?
2: Yeah, we're
1: one more for the road. The marvellous Mr. Chris Fox.
2: Excellent music.
1: And what's next then, Bob? Moving
2: well, coming up next on something like about the 13th of August, we've got the brilliant Sherburn, Bartley and Sanders.
1: Oh, yes.
2: Sherburn and Bartley were two of last night's fun.
1: They were.
2: And M. Sanders is known to us quite well because she's a fairly local girl, Warwick, I think.
1: Yes.
2: And she played in lots of lineups over the years, so
1: yes,
2: we've
1: indeed.
2: Seen her. But she's now married to said Chris. And they have a little child as well.
1: Oh, they
2: and they're going out as a trio.
1: Excellent.
2: Absolutely brilliant stuff. Again, I saw them at Moira last year.
1: And what are they going to be playing for us?
2: They're playing a wonderful old song which I've featured in my own repertoire at times called Bright Blue Rose.

0: to bind their life and death eternally.
1: There you go. The last track there we had was Bright Blue Rose from Sherburn, Bartley and Sanders. The song was actually written by singer-songwriter Jimmy McCarthy and has been recorded by Christy Moore and Mary Black.
2: Oh, well.
1: As well.
2: That's a sign of a good song.
1: It is a sign of a good song. So, I reckon we should find out who's coming up at the Woodman over the next couple of months.
2: Well, funny you should ask that, because I've just got it up on the screen in front of me.
1: Well, it's not funny I should ask it. You told me to ask it.
2: I didn't.
1: All right then.
2: It wasn't me. It was him.
1: Let's find out what's going on. Let's find out what's going on in Warwick instead then.
2: All right then, why not? No, you're right. It's, what's going on at the Woodman is on the 3rd of July, we have the marvellous Bob Wood. Excellent guitarist, great singer, and a great patter in between.
1: Bit of patois.
2: Yeah, bit of patois. And he's going to be doing a track here called Free Man.

0: Thanks very much.
1: Well-deserved applause there for Bob Wood and Free Man, I think the track was called.
2: It was indeed.
1: And it's your second time you've had him at the Woodman, I understand.
2: It is, yes, it is. It's his second time here. And we just had to have him back.
1: He
2: went down really well last time. Anyway, moving swiftly on.
1: Oh, go on then.
2: We've got, on the 10th of July, Jim Reynolds and Hilary Pavey.
1: I'd go for Reynolds the way that's
2: Reynolds?
1: Spells. Yeah.
2: You know, my grade 4 GCSE is not kicking in now. You know? CSE even.
1: There you go.
2: Anyway, excellent couple.
1: Mm-hmm.
2: And, excellent duo, I should say. I'm marrying the person off there.
1: Yes.
2: So, this track is called Rainbow.

0: Jim Reynolds and Hilary Pavey with a wonderful song called Rainbow there.
1: It was quite etheric, that,
0: wasn't it? I was transformed.
1: I was having a moment there.
0: I was out in the ether.
1: Oh, I wonder what the noise was.
0: Who you got next, mate?
1: Right, next we've got, you might have heard of this guy, he's Jeslo. Yeah.
0: Rings a bell.
1: Jeslo, one of the hardest working people on the folk scene.
0: Indeed.
1: On the 17th of July. And he does great gigs with both his band, the Bad Pennies, even,
0: yep.
1: And as a solo. And we've got him as a solo artist this time, as we always do.
0: It's cheaper.
1: And also, he just has a really good time and a laugh with
0: us.
1: Yes, yeah. So come and have a look at that. That's Jeslo, and this track is a really funny track, and it's called Talk to Me Dirty in Geordie.

wouldn't believe it. There's more. 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It makes me go weak in the legs. I thought she'd go raj, so I'd finished me fudge. Next time I'll make do with a pasty from Greg's. I ran out and sped away in me micra, till a blue flashing light stopped me on the main drag. A big WPC got out and walked round to me. I said, do you want me to blow into your bag? She said, no, just talk.

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0: And that was Jeslo, the marvellous Jeslo, talk to me dirty in Geordie. And I'm not even going to attempt the accent.
1: I wouldn't even attempt talking to me dirty in any accent.
0: No. Any road up, it's time for our folk legends.
1: Just before that, you say that, he'll be your last artist of the first half of the year, won't he?
0: He will indeed.
1: Taking a short break.
0: We go on our jolly holidays.
1: Uh-huh.
0: And we're back on the 18th of September with a marvellous singers night.
1: And in the meantime, on the second and last Thursdays of every month, Bromsgrove never closes.
0: They never know. They never quit, great guests. Never quit.
1: Never.
0: So, folk legends.
1: Yeah.
0: Who are we going to have?
1: Roberta Joan Mitchell.
0: Ah.
1: Otherwise known as Joanie.
0: Joanie Mitchell.
1: Who everybody thinks is American, but in fact she's Canadian.
0: There you are, you see.
1: And she goes way back into the 60s. In fact, she's only 2 months younger than me.
0: Really?
1: I know.
0: Blimey.
1: Shocking. And still touring.
0: Yeah, but don't forget, you've had your general age reduced somewhat.
1: Well, to
0: you?
1: A certain extent, with replacement bits. Yes. Oh, she's nowhere near as good looking as I am either.
0: Well, there you are. But she has slightly more hair.
1: Yeah, but that's... slightly. Yeah, okay. I'll go along with that. Yeah.
0: Right, what's she going to play for us then?
1: I think the first track, a special favourite of mine, because it features her on Appalachian Dulcimer.
0: Ooh.
1: This is Carrie.
0: And we're going to play another track as well.
1: Oh, we're going to follow that straight through, aren't we?
0: We are, yeah.
1: With, if I remember rightly, A Big Yellow Taxi.
0: My.
1: Her two greatest hits.
0: Let's have a listen.

0: There you go. Kerry and Big Yellow Taxi. Marvellous tunes.
1: Brilliant, marvellous. Brilliant tracks.
0: Yeah. Yeah, what's the next two we're going to play?
1: We're going to put two and more together, and this is Both Sides Now, so we have a classic, and The Circle Game, which, of course, is also a classic. Almost everybody's sung it. But this, again, is Joni Mitchell, and we're going to play out with these.
0: Do you think we'll play out with them? Yeah, why not?
1: Yeah.
0: We'll see you in the second half.
1: What a good idea.
0: We will see you in the second half in, 6 seconds' time. So
1: oh, OK.
0: I miscalculated that. But here we are. See you in the second half.
1: In 6 seconds' time.

0: live from the Black Country, online, on your mobile.
1: Police have launched a murder inquiry over the death of former Conservative Minister Anne Widdecombe. She was found dead yesterday at her home in Dartmoor at the age of 78. The Home Secretary says the circumstances of her death are extremely distressing. Devon and Cornwall Police say she had serious injuries and are hunting a white man. This was her in Parliament in the 90s.
2: We demean our high office if we mistreat our public servants. We demean ourselves if we come to this House and indulge in a play of words, which, while statements may not be untrue, because they never are in this House, Madam Speaker, may nevertheless be unsustainable.
1: At least 12 people have died in a wildfire in southern Spain. Early indications suggest 4 victims are British. 2 brothers have been jailed for at least 25 years between them for killing a civil servant 42 years ago. Michael and Anthony Stewart attacked Anthony Littler in East Finchley in North London during a spree of violence against men they believed to be gay. Elsewhere, millions more people in the UK will be banned from using hosepipes as officials warn drought conditions are increasingly likely. The new restrictions have been introduced in East Anglia. A Ryanair flight has made an emergency landing after it's reported a passenger was partially sucked out of a window. It happened this morning just after takeoff from Greece to Germany. And Arthur Ferry has been beaten in his Wimbledon semi-final. Lewis Mason reports from centre court.
3: It's the end of the road for the 23-year-old wildcard as a straight sets defeat against second seed Alexander Zverev brings his incredible Wimbledon story to a close. The French Open champion proved just too good, and Zverev will face either Jannik Sinner or Novak Djokovic in Sunday's final. Disappointment now, but what a fortnight for Ferry, who'll become British number one next week.
1: And the Bio Tapestry has arrived in the UK. It's the first time it's here in 1,000 years. That's the latest. I'm Imani Rana.

0: Welcome back to the second half of Folk and Beyond with me, Derry Jones.
1: And me, Bob Bignall.
0: And, Bob, we're off to the festivals, mate.
1: Lovely.
0: Marvellous. Get on the bus. What's the first one we're going to have a look at?
1: We're going to, I think it's New Forest, is it, we're going to?
0: I think it is.
1: New Forest, yeah. The first track we're playing is from Brumilas.
0: Oh.
1: Catherine Priddy.
0: Oh, yes.
1: Educated at South Bromsgrove High School for her sins.
0: Well, somebody's got to be.
1: Yeah, indeed. Yeah, Catherine Priddy, and this song is called Spring Never Came.

0: Doesn't the accordion make it sound French?
1: Oh, yes. Although, in fact, it's probably Irish.
0: Well, it probably is, yes. The Spring Never Came was the name of the track.
1: Yes.
0: Catherine Priddy was the name of the singer.
1: Bromilas.
0: Bromilas indeed, huh? What's next then, mate, at the same festival?
1: Right, we're still at New Forest Folk Festival, and this is a track from Steve Knightley, who will be at the festival with a specialist group with him now called the Winter Yards Band.
0: Oh, all
1: and
0: right.
1: This track is Renadine, which is a traditional English stroke Irish folk tune, of which is famous for its mystery.

0: The excellent Steve Knightley, live with the Winter Yards Band there, with a track called Renaudine.
1: Good track.
0: Yeah, it is, yeah.
1: A werefox.
0: A werefox.
1: Not a werefox.
0: I know what you mean.
1: Yeah. A werefox, like a werewolf.
0: Yeah, like a fox that's worn.
1: Like a werewolf, but a fox.
0: Yes, indeed. Any road up. Who's next?
1: Well, we're going to Nottinghamshire.
0: Oh, why not?
1: For the gateway to us. I call it the gateway to Southwell, but I gather from locals it's Southall.
0: Oh, do you think it's Southall, mate? Yeah.
1: And I've got another tremendous lineup for you, and reasonably priced as well, if you want to get that at that sort of thing. This is a tremendous Zimbabwe-based, originally been Zimbabwe-based band, Black Umfolosi, with Basajabulela.

0: Oak Festival.
1: Well, I'm going to say I know it well, but I don't, because it usually clashes with Bromsgrove, which unfortunately is no more.
0: Of course, yeah. Ely's a lovely, lovely place.
1: It is.
0: To start
1: the shortest name for a city in the entire country.
0: There you are, the quizzes. All you quizzes out there in the quizland. And it's on at the 10th and 12th of July.
1: Mm-hmm.
0: So it's coming up very soon.
1: Well, they all are.
0: They all are indeed,
1: we're
0: yes.
1: We're in the middle of festival season.
0: Indeed. The marvellous Boohoo Diner, who has in fact played at the Woodman Folk Club.
1: So I gather.
0: Yes, many years ago now.
1: Yes. He tends to collaborate.
0: He does collaborate a lot. He's a very inclusive musician.
1: Yes. Does a lot of work with Eddie Reader.
0: And speaking of which, this track is called Patience of Angels.
1: You need it here, mate.
2: This song's called The Patience of Angels, and it features me. Thank you.

0: the excellent Boohooadyne there with The Patience of Angels.
1: Yes, indeed. I forgot to record the laughter on your last comment there.
0: Really?
1: Well, you need it at this place or something like that. Yeah.
0: Oh right, sorry.
1: It's
0: yes.
1: Very very witty, if I may say.
0: Well,
1: so. And
0: you
1: I'm
0: know
1: sorry,
0: me.
1: Sorry, I didn't record it, so our listeners right. couldn't tell. You
0: that's
1: see.
0: Okay. You want to hear me laughing? Come to our house any time.
1: I shall do. up next, we've got Marvellous Brooks Williams.
0: Brooks Williams, American.
1: Oh, yes, indeed. American through and through. But I think he lives in this country now. I think
0: he does, yeah.
1: Often at the Woodman, I think, was it 2 years ago?
0: 2 years ago, yeah.
1: Excuse me, 2 years ago, yeah. And this is a track called Tornado Smith.

0: Hello there. Well, we're back again with festivals. And the next one up is at the festival at the Edge, which is at Bromyard this year over the weekend of the 17th of July. I'm not sure it's on the Bromyard site, but this is the Melrose Quartet.
1: And the track's called Dominion of the Sword.

0: Aha, they're not fooling me. That was Melrose Quartet and Dominion of the Sword. Next one is the massive track Wellerman by Fisherman's Friends. And this is Warwick Folk Festival, the 23rd to the 26th of July.
1: Wonderful festival. The whole town comes alive.
0: Marvellous festival. Go there and have a blooming good time.
1: Yeah, I will.
2: Once was a ship that put to sea. The name of the ship was the Belly of Tea. The winds blew up.

0: And we're off to Sidmouth next, which starts on the 31st of July, I think. Some absolutely great bands. It's on for a week.
1: It is.
0: And this is one of the great bands that are there. This is Lindisfarne with Ghost in Blue Suede Shoes.
1: Marvellous.

with the longest fade out in the world. Lindisfarne Ghost in Blue Suede Shoes. The next track is by the Young'uns at the same festival, and this is Three Dads Walking, a very poignant track indeed. Have a listen.

0: And we're going over to Broadstairs Folk Week, another wonderful place that has a week-long festival.
1: Lovely.
0: And this
1: place
0: is the wonderful Three Daft Monkeys, and believe me, they are daft. Three Daft Monkeys with Casualties of Tour.

0: The slightly surreal Three Daft Monkeys there.
1: Yeah.
0: Casualties of tour. They are, in fact, appearing at Katie Fitzgerald's just down the road in November of this year, apparently.
1: Gracious.
0: So you can get on down there or you can get over to Broadstairs. Either one is great. And the next track we've got from the same festival is Katie Spencer with a track called Weather Beaten, not Broken Wind, as you just said, Bob.
1: I'm so sorry. It's Weather Beaten from her album of the same name.
0: This is the eponymous one.
1: Yes.

0: The next one's the big one, the 13th to the 15th of August.
1: Indeed.
0: Which is crop ready.
1: Down there in Banbury Way.
0: That's right, yeah. It's Fairport's Cropperty Convention.
1: Which I gather is sold out.
0: Well, I'm not sure.
1: I think you'll find it is.
0: It's buy tickets. Shall we click buy tickets and see what happens? Oh, not on that one. Not that one.
1: You're fingering the wrong mouse.
0: I am indeed, yes. And I should know better. The last time when I was up in court for it.
1: That's another tale.
0: Well, that's what the mouth said. Anyway, moving swiftly on before we squeak our way into trouble. This is, I've told you that, Cropperty. You've thrown me now, Bob.
1: Sorry about that.
0: You've thrown me right now. I don't know if tickets are still available, but go on their website and you can check that. I've just put it up there, but I didn't pay. It says buy tickets now, and I don't think Black Country Radio Extra would be very pleased with me if I did that in their name. So this one is a band called Levent de Nord, and they are an absolutely fantastic band. Yeah. I've seen them before at many festivals. And this track is called Si vous voulez.

0: Levent de Noor with something unpronounceable, which I'm going to leave to Derry to do.
1: As si voulez-vous. Was.
0: Yeah. Just a quickie. While that track was playing, we did have a quick look, and it would appear that Cropperty isn't totally sold out, but it's getting very, very close.
1: Close indeed, yes.
0: Indeed.
1: And our next band is Hayseed Dixie at the same festival, of course.
0: Yes.
1: With a track called Carrie Brown. So have a listen to this. And we've got to sign off now, Bob.
0: We have.
1: That flew by, didn't it?
0: It did.
1: So I'm going to say it's ta-ra from me.
0: And ta-ra from me as well.
1: And we'll have to sing goodbye.
2: Carrie, darling, Carrie Brown, I cry.

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1: From the Sky News Centre at 10, detectives investigating the murder of Anne Widdicombe are questioning a 28-year-old man arrested in Rotherham last night. Officers have revealed they're not looking for anyone else. The former Tory MP and Reform UK spokesperson was found dead at her home on Dartmoor on Thursday morning. Former Detective Chief Superintendent Roy McComb explains there's a certain routine suspects go through.
2: Even though there has been a delay of a couple of days since the apparent timeline of the murder, he will be subject to forensic examination to see if the police can find evidence on his body, perhaps hair transfers, some type of DNA.
1: Two men have died after entering the sea at a beach near Hartlepool in an effort to help two children who got into distress. Both kids are safe and were taken to hospital. The men died a short time after being rescued by the RNLI. At least 27 people have been killed in a fire at a pub in the Thai capital, Bangkok. The blaze broke out at around midnight, with footage of the blaze circulating online. 125 firefighters have responded to a major blaze involving a house and a railway embankment in Walthamstow in northeast London. Motorists are warned to avoid the area due to road closures and a partial overground service suspension. To sport now, and Jannik Sinner has become just the 10th player to retain the Wimbledon men's singles title in the Open era. The Italian world number one came from a set down to beat Alexander Zverev. Zverev, the French Open champion, spoke afterwards on Centre Court.
3: Well, first of all, Jannik, I don't really like you anymore, to be fair. Congratulations to Jannik. He showed once again why he's the best player in the world.
1: And Brendan McCullum says he's gutted to have lost his job as the coach of England's Test cricket team after 4 years in charge. Poor results and questions over the culture of the team have seen him follow Ben Stokes out of the setup. That's the latest. I'm Chris Milligan.

A very good evening and welcome to the Acoustic Guitar Show here on Black Country Radio Extra. And I hope you've had a good week. I hope you've survived the latest of the heat waves that has been coming through. I know it's been very strategic window opening in our house this week and closing of blinds during the day and all that kind of stuff. And hopefully in the next week it will be a little bit cooler. We might even feel a cold wind blowing.

That was Cold Wind Blowing from Clifford T. Ward. And now it's time for some local music, and this comes from the latest release from local Stourbridge musician Gren Bartley. This is Hold the Line.

Beautiful stuff. That was Hold the Line from Gren Bartley. And now, as a point of departure, I'd like to play you something that's a bit of a blast from the past for me, because many moons ago, when I was a student at Oxford, I was a regular attendee of a rock club that was downstairs, and it was in a basement, a sort of vaults basement of the Oxford Union, and it was called the Purple Turtle. And my mates and I would go down there basically every week, and I'd be there in my

Yeah, what a lovely punchy version that is of Misery Business there from Paramore. And if the image of me as a 18 or 19 year old headbanging to that in an underground rock club has entertained you, then if that pleases me. There are some ancient photos, I think, somewhere on Facebook of me actually down there. I try and dig those out and share them with the link to this show as we catch it up in the following week. Now it's time for some local music again, and this is from John Richards. The song is Honour and Praise.

That was Honour and Praise there from local songwriter John Richards, who pleasingly is going to be my guest on this show before too long, which I'm looking forward to very much. Next, here's one of my songs, and this is from the first album, Keep the Future Bright, and it's a song that I wrote about my nan at a time when she was in decline from dementia. And it was about sort of going around to see her and the sort of mix of feelings about the things she could remember and the things she couldn't remember, and the role that I was trying to play in all of this. And the song is called The Smile. Hope you like it.

There we are. That was The Smile from my first album, Keep the Future Bright. And next up, it's time for a bit of Richard Thompson RT, my old hero. And I've not played this song of his on the show before, and it's quite a quirky and unusual one. It's called Valerie.

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1: That was Valerie from the great Richard Thompson, of course. And now here's some more local music. This comes from Casey Jones. It's called Stop That Train.

That was Stop That Train by local duo Casey Jones. Now, I'm going to play another of my songs, and it's another one from the first record I made, Keep the Future Bright. And this one's in drop D tuning, and it's called Forgotten Man.

That was Forgotten Man, a song from my first record, Keep the Future Bright. And now from Forgotten Man to Another Kind of Man, this is a song from the great James Taylor, JT, Handyman.

0: Yeah.
1: Well, a bit of an epic finish there on that live version of Handyman from James Taylor. Now for some more local music. Here's Bird Brother with The Dream.

That was The Dream from local duo Bird Brother. Now for an Etta James classic from Eva Cassidy. At Last.

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1: That was Eva Cassidy with her version of At Last. Now for a bit of Led Zeppelin with their lovely chill acoustic song, Going to California.

That was Going to California by Led Zeppelin, of course. Thank you very much for listening this evening, as always, and I'll be back here again at the same time next week, 10 p.m. Sunday night, on Black Country Radio Extra. And I will have a guest in the studio, which is very exciting. And if you want to find out who that is, then have a look on the Facebook page a little later in this week when I'll be announcing that show. Apologies if you were intending to come to the Next Level Folk event in Stourbridge at the Garibaldi last Saturday, which I had to postpone. Hopefully you saw that through Facebook and so on, that event was postponed. I had to do that mostly because of the clash of the football, of course, but for a few other reasons as well. A lot of our regulars couldn't make it. So that event, which was the Three Duros, headlined by Steve and Julie Wigley, with support from Dan Hadley and Ali Ban and Mark Onica, has now been postponed to the 26th of September. That's Saturday, the 26th of September. If you bought tickets for that event from Next Level Folk, then they're still valid for that new date. If you can't make it, then you can claim a refund through the ticket website or by seeing me. Otherwise, if you couldn't make it the first time, then hope to see you along the second time. It's quite a way off now, but plenty of time to get your tickets for that. It will be a wonderful evening of local live music in Stourbridge. Check out the Next Level Folk Facebook page or have a look on TicketSource for the tickets for that event and search Next Level Folk there. And we look forward to another lovely evening of live music off in September. Have a very good week. Stay cool. Keep it musical. And I'll be with you again very soon. For now, have a very good night. And I'm going to leave you with a classic bit of Simon and Garfunkel.

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1: From the Sky News Centre at 11, police investigating the death of former MP Anne Widdecombe say they're not looking for anyone else after arresting a 28-year-old man. The white British suspect was arrested in Rotherham last night and is being questioned on suspicion of murder. Matt Longman is an assistant chief constable with Devon and Cornwall Police and is appealing for people not to comment on the case.
2: We're aware of online and public speculation, particularly with regards to motive. I urge people not to share or engage with that speculation. It's unhelpful, it doesn't aid our investigation, and particularly it's distressing to the family and friends of Miss Widdecombe.
1: Two men have died after going into the sea to help two children in trouble at a beach near Hartlepool. Police were called at around 4:15 this afternoon. At least 27 people have been killed in a fire at a pub in the Thai capital, Bangkok. The blaze broke out at around midnight and video shared by rescuers shows flames coming out of the front door as people tried to escape. 125 firefighters have responded to a major blaze involving a house and a railway embankment in Walthamstow in northeast London. Local residents near Valentine Road and Shernhall Street are being advised to keep windows and doors shut. Sport now, and world number one Jannik Sinner has successfully defended the Wimbledon title after coming from a set down to beat Alexander Zverev. The Italian brought up his 100th Grand Slam match win to claim a fifth major trophy. Sinner says Wimbledon is a prestigious tournament.
3: There's no better place, honestly, to play tennis. Standing here, you can feel the nerves in the Sunday morning when you wake up. You know that this is, you know, a very, very special day, and you never know how many times you can come back on Sunday. So I never take things for granted.
1: And FIFA President Gianni Infantino says increasing the World Cup to 64 teams is something that will be examined. The current tournament is the biggest ever, with the field at 48. That's the latest. I'm Chris Milligan.

Good evening and welcome to Jazzmatazz with me, Andrew Stevens, right here on Black Country Radio Extra. We're starting off tonight with Eartha Kitt, and she is Under the Bridge of Sighs.

0: Stacey Bomb, Eartha Kitt. As Billy just said, she had a wonderful voice and she produced wonderful tunes, and I hope you're enjoying the tunes as much as I'm enjoying bringing them to you. And now Eartha Kitt says, I want to be evil.
1: I've posed for pictures with ivory soap. I've petted stray dogs and shied clear of dope. My smile is brilliant. My glance is tender. But I'm noted most for my unspoiled gender. I've been made Miss Rheingold, though I never touch beer. And I'm the person to whom they say, "You're sweet, my dear." The only etchings I've seen have been behind glass. And the closest I've been to a bar was at ballet class. Prim and proper. The girl who's never been cased. 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

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I wring my hands and walk the floor and swear to even up the score, for where a kitten cried tonight, a panther waits to claw and bite.

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And who's the leader of the pack? 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He'll look at me and start to cry, and cross his heart and hope to die, and mumble, I know how you feel, but I've been on a business deal. The hue. 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It's only jealousy, I know, that brought my thinking down so low. Why must I wait for him and grieve? 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The hue. But now he's really on the stair, I'll try to act like I don't care. For in my heart's arithmetic, I find it takes two heels to click. We're in a web of love and hate. Where it will end is up to fate. I'll let him have his little flings. I'll

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It's an absolute banger of a classic. I had to include it. It was Eartha Kitt, Just an Old Fashioned Girl.

0: boy. 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Isn't that a wonderful song? And now etiquette said, I'd rather be burnt as a witch, but it's a bit too early for Halloween.
1: They say that I'm a witch and that I weave a spell.

Yeah, as a kitten, I'd rather be burned as a witch. And this next one, oh, it's a beautiful, again, a beautiful song. A bit slower pace, but beautiful nonetheless. Eartha Kitt, and it's so nice to have a man around the house.

0: Andrew, have you been to any concerts recently?
1: Yes, last Tuesday I went to see Barry Manilow at the, well, what you call now, the old NEC. And I've never seen Barry Manilow before, and I'm glad that I went, because he was just off the scale. A really, really good night. He was on the stage for an hour and a half.
0: Blimey, because he's getting on, isn't he? I mean, off air we were talking about Andrew's birthday, and I got it really badly wrong, didn't I?
1: Yeah, only by 10 years.
0: Only by 10 years. But, I mean, he's in his 80s, isn't he, Barry Manilow? He's got to be. So does he cavort about the stage?
1: For a while, then he has to sit down.
0: I remember, you know, when we went to Dudley Town Hall, and do you remember Craig Douglas?
1: Yes.
0: He came on, he was the headline act. It was Alan Shapiro and Craig Douglas. And he came on, and we were upstairs, and we could see down the steps that he was supposed to get on, and he was in a green, like, shiny suit. Yeah. But he had a Zimmer frame.
1: Oh.
0: And this bloke had to help him up the stairs and then lead him to the mic. And he never moved. I mean, his voice was brilliant. But he thought, if he moves, he's going to fall over. You better carry on with Eartha Kitt. Somebody Bad Stole My Wedding Bells, the next one.
1: Yes, well, as Billy's just back announced it, this is Eartha Kitt with Somebody Stole My Wedding Bell.

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0: one else but you. 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
1: Ursa Kitt are wonderful, and the Loving Spree. This next one is Ursa Kitt and the Circus Left Town.

Yeah, the wonderful Eartha Kitt, and now she's faster pacing the next one. She's a hot Honolulu rock and roller.

0: when you get to work.
1: Eartha Kitt with the Honolulu Rock and Roller. And now, well, certainly in these temperatures we're going to experience this week, you definitely won't need this. But Eartha Kitt wants to put more wood on the fire.
0: I think my man is getting old.

0: I think my man is getting old.
1: 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And now we move swiftly on. Eartha Kitt, Johnny with the gentle hands.

Perthicky, Johnny with the Gentle Hands. And this, I'm afraid, ladies and gentlemen, is the last Eartha Kitt one. But this was, I'm not sure if this was a hit for Marilyn Monroe, but I know for the fact that she sang this, because I've heard her version. But this is Eartha Kitt's treatment of Do It Again.

0: Welcome back. Well, I hope you enjoyed Eartha Kitt, and now we're into a few of Bing Crosby with Louis Armstrong. But first, here's Billy with the contact detail.
1: Yeah, if you've got a favourite artist, a favourite song, or you've got a story of your journey into jazz, it might be that your granddad used to listen to it or something like that, well, send us through your request, and if Andrew's not got him in his library, we might have an hour's. Or you can send it as an MP3 format if you've got a special track and you don't think we might have it. But it's just billy.spakemon, S-P-A-K-E-M-O-N, at blackcountryradio.co.uk. And we'll see what we can do for a moment, can't we?
0: Yeah. Any artist you want, just drop Billy a note and he'll pass the information on to me.
1: Great stuff. Bing Crosby and Louis Armstrong.
0: Yes, we're having a few of them to end this show.
1: They're somewhere in New Orleans. Can you guess the title, Andrew?
0: Way down yonder in New Orleans, by any chance.
1: That's the one.

Louis Armstrong and Bing Crosby way down yonder in New Orleans. Oh, that that packs a punch, that song. I love it. And now, Bing Crosby and Louis Armstrong are saying bye-bye to the blues.

Louis Armstrong and Bing Crosby with Bye Bye Blues. Ah, and this is a, and this one's another track been recorded by many artists, one of which I'll take your minds back was Paul Robeson, if anybody remembers Paul Robeson, but he certainly did it with this Lazy River.

Oh yeah, Bing Crosby and Louis Armstrong. And now, dear listener, we sadly it's come to that time again where we head for the last one of the night. But thank you for listening. You're always welcome, and I hope you enjoy my show. And this will take us up to the news. Bing Crosby, Louis Armstrong, Brother Bill.

0: Excited.
1: Sure did.
0: He really took a shot at you. I heard the bullet whiz just past your ear, and that's when you really flew. I heard you run until you was exhausted.

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1: From the Sky Centre at midnight, detectives have been given more time to question a 28-year-old man over the murder of former MP Anne Widdecombe. The 28-year-old was arrested in Rotherham on Saturday night. Officers are keeping an open mind about the motive, but say there's nothing to suggest the attack was politically motivated. They're also not looking for anyone else. Mel Stride, the Shadow Chancellor, has been remembering the former Conservative minister.
2: Somebody who was extremely forthright, very clear in what they believed. Not everybody agreed with her, but she knew where she stood. But she combined it with enormous energy, that twinkle in her eye, and a lot of personality.
1: Thailand's Prime Minister has visited the scene of a pub fire in Bangkok that's killed at least 27 people. He says the cause is still being investigated, with several survivors taken to hospital. Two men have died after going into the sea to help two children in trouble at a beach near Hartlepool. The children are safe, but the men died a short time after being brought out of the water by the RNLI. Firefighters are currently dealing with 19 wildfires across England and Wales. Experts say dry weather puts the UK at exceptional risk of even more incidents. Sport now, and Brendan McCullum says he's gutted but respects the decision to remove him as the head coach of England's Test cricket team. That's despite the England and Wales Cricket Board saying he stood down from the position. Richard Gold is the chief executive of the ECB and has been asked if McCullum was sacked.
3: In these roles, people will have a contract with a notice period in it, and what we've effectively done is invoke that notice period so that he will focus on the white ball job now, and he won't have responsibility for the test job. So that's the way it works.
1: And finally, Jannik Sinner came from a set down against Alexander Zverev to become a two-time Wimbledon champion. The world number one ground down the French Open winner after both players traded sets on a tiebreak. That's the latest. I'm Chris Milligan.

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1: From the Sky News Centre at 1, police investigating the death of former MP Anne Widdecombe say they're not looking for anyone else after arresting a 28-year-old man. The white British suspect was arrested in Rotherham on Saturday evening. He's being questioned on suspicion of murder. At least 27 people have been killed in a fire at a pub in the Thai capital, Bangkok. The blaze broke out at around midnight, and video shared by rescuers shows flames coming out of the front door as people tried to escape. Thailand's Prime Minister Anutin Charnvirakul has visited the scene and says the cause is being investigated.
2: There was blasting and everybody tried to flee themselves from the smoke and the flame. So many of them were not able to make their way out.
1: Two men have died after going into the sea to help two children in trouble at a beach near Hartlepool. Police were called at around 4:15 yesterday afternoon. Childline says it's expecting a spike in demand for support for body image issues and eating disorders. Last year, the helpline delivered more than 3,000 counselling sessions on the issue. To sport now, and Alexander Zverev hopes he can be part of a new big three in tennis after forcing his way into the Grand Slam picture. The French Open champion ended a run of 9 major wins for either Yannick Sinner or Carlos Alcaraz at Roland Garros last month. He then reached the Wimbledon final, where he lost to Sinner yesterday. But Zverev thinks he can go toe-to-toe with the top two.
3: That's what I'm here to do. Again, I think this year, as I said, has been a progress. I think I've been pushing those guys. I haven't beaten them this year, but I've pushed them to limits, I would say.
1: And finally, FIFA's president Gianni Infantino says increasing the World Cup to 64 teams is something that will be examined. The current tournament is the biggest ever after the field was increased to 48. That's the latest. I'm Chris Milligan.